0: Three youths from North Africa are taking a walk around Largo di Torre Argentina in the Italian capital. With its Roma-era ruins, the square was one of Rome's most beautiful and located just a few hundred meters from UniNettuno University, where the students are attending engineering courses. Mostafa Kandel is from Egypt, while Salma Kabushi and Ryan Boorhill have come all the way from Morocco. All three are enrolled at the UniNettuno Online University in their respective countries and have been selected to take part in the UniNettuno Erasmus Foreign Exchange Program. The scheme is part of the broader Erasmus program sponsored by the European Union. For computer engineering and cybersecurity, student Kabushi, this is not the first experience of this kind. After a three-month stint as an Erasmus student in Rome last year, the 22-year-old from Rabat didn't hesitate to come back to the city.
1: I had the chance to be here first time, and I didn't hesitate to come here again. And also, studying in UniNettuno is very interesting because there is a new methodology and new strategy of teaching, which was very interesting for me.
0: Kandel, Kabushi, and Boorhill have chosen to live in three different neighborhoods of Rome and develop their own experiences of what the city has to offer. Kandel says this is his first time abroad. The 20-year-old left Cairo last September and will study in Rome until May, something he says he looks forward to as he's learning a new, forward-looking educational method. When I studied computer architecture in Egypt, we were studying the history of computers and how they were developed. It's not a bad thing, as we could use this knowledge in microcontrollers, but it wasn't the most important thing to learn. We were looking at how computers were made in the 60s and 70s, but when I came to Italy to study the same subject, computer architecture, I saw that they're trying to develop new computers and making them faster. They're looking at the future, while we were stuck in the past, Kandel explains. The Erasmus program offers young people a unique opportunity to grow by socializing and meeting their peers from other countries and cultures, UniNettuno University Dean Maria Amata Garrito says.
2: Sono tanti, tanti elementi che riescono a rendere questo soggiorno in un paese europeo da parte degli studenti di paesi del mondo arabo, lo rendono diverso, ricco, ma ricco non solo perché approfondiscono bene i temi delle loro discipline e quindi dei corsi di laurea che loro frequentano.

0: Three youths from North Africa are taking a walk around Largo di Torre Argentina in the Italian capital. With its Roma-era ruins, the square was one of Rome's most beautiful and located just a few hundred meters from UniNettuno University, where the students are attending engineering courses. Mostafa Kandel is from Egypt, while Salma Kabushi and Ryan Boorhill have come all the way from Morocco. All three are enrolled at the UniNettuno Online University in their respective countries and have been selected to take part in the UniNettuno Erasmus Foreign Exchange Program. The scheme is part of the broader Erasmus program sponsored by the European Union. For computer engineering and cybersecurity student Kabushi, this is not the first experience of this kind. After a three-month stint as an Erasmus student in Rome last year, the 22-year-old from Rabat didn't hesitate to come back to the city.
1: I had the chance to be here first time, and I didn't hesitate to come here again. And also, studying in UniNettuno is very interesting because there is a new methodology and new strategy of teaching, which was very interesting for me.
0: Kandel, Kabushi, and Boorhill have chosen to live in three different neighborhoods of Rome and develop their own experiences of what the city has to offer. Kandel says this is his first time abroad. The 20-year-old left Cairo last September and will study in Rome until May, something he says he looks forward to as he's learning a new, forward-looking educational method. When I studied computer architecture in Egypt, we were studying the history of computers and how they were developed. It's not a bad thing, as we could use this knowledge in microcontrollers, but it wasn't the most important thing to learn. We were looking at how computers were made in the 60s and 70s, but when I came to Italy to study the same subject, computer architecture, I saw that they're trying to develop new computers and making them faster. They're looking at the future, while we were stuck in the past, Kandel explains. The Erasmus program offers young people a unique opportunity to grow by socializing and meeting their peers from other countries and cultures, UniNettuno University Dean Maria Amata Garrito says.
2: Sono tanti, tanti elementi che riescono a rendere questo soggiorno in un paese europeo da parte degli studenti di paesi del mondo arabo, lo rendono diverso, ricco, ma ricco non solo perché 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
0: Software engineering student Boorhill seconds these thoughts.
3: If you encounter other cultures and you discover oral and moral values of other people, you get into a higher level of open-mindedness, which is overwhelming good.

Welcome to this new lecture, Six Sigma Change Management Implications for the Company. The topics we will discuss today are challenges of change management in a company, authors of change in a company, drive change, challenges of change management in a company, old way and new way. Well, those two last words are probably the most important in order to understand what we are going to discuss today. What is change and why is change a challenge in a company? Well, change is a sort of a set of different elements and different approaches that are used in a company to modify some existing situation. We know that a lot of companies live in the modern world in which they are facing every day the possibility of modifying their behavior or modifying their products or the way they are doing their processes in order to have some product. And changing is one of the most important elements that should be always kept into account in order to improve the quality of the products, obviously, and improve also the perceived quality of the company in a broader way. What is change management? It is a contemporary approach to innovation, aligned with digital transformation, new working methods with non-traditional leadership models, and employee experience and customer centricity. So let's now try to focus a bit on what is change management, learning something from all these different definitions. First of all, it is, as I said, a contemporary approach. What does this mean? It means that it is a modern approach. It is something that we are doing nowadays, and it is a new and different approach with respect to that used as an example in the 80s or 90s. Why is it different? Well, because the contemporary change management takes into account the use of new technologies in order to evolve also the way of thinking of a company. One of the most difficult aspects of a company is understanding how to overcome the actual situation and the contemporary situation. What do I mean? Well, normally when people start doing something, any kind of action, they find a sort of way of doing it in not without having too much difficulties, without having too much problems, so they find a way which is good, at least at the specific moment. So they find a way that becomes the so-called status quo, and we will come back on this terminology in few moments. What is very difficult is to be able to drive change with respect to this, so to be able to overcome the status quo, so the situation which we are seeing now, in order to improve. And this can be difficult because sometimes the way we are doing something in that specific moment can be quite good, can provide quite good results, so we may ask ourselves, why do we actually need to change? And this is why I wanted to underline the link with digital transformation. Something may be good from a theoretical point of view, but we must be able to improve also the systems that we use and the approaches that we use with respect to all the, I would say, digital transition that we are living in our society. This is why we are also talking about new methods, new working methods, and new leadership models, and they come together. New working methods are methodologies that were not present in the working environment until few years ago, such as, for example, the agile working methodology, so the possibility for some employees to work from home in some days or even all the days. And this is a new working method.
that should be kept together with the new leadership models, with non-traditional leadership models. We know that the traditional leadership is just a hierarchical one, so the boss who decides what the people under him have to do in every moment. Now there are some new typologies and kinds of leadership that requires, for example, the leader to be sensitive to people's needs, to motivate people, to take them aboard the projects, not just telling them what to do. And this is why also we discuss the concept of employee experience, which is the way an employee perceives working for a certain employer, and again customer centricity, as we already discussed, so the centricity of the voice of the customer. The phases of change management. Two cycles. The first cycle, which is define, analyze, plan, execute and reinforce. And the second cycle, which is made up of strategy, organize, measure, improve and motivate. What are those two cycles? Well, these are just two of a lot of different possible ways of understanding how change management can be driven into a company. But when discussing about cycles, or generally speaking about loops, we can just think about other loops that we studied in quality management. As an example, the Six Sigma Demoic loop, or the Deming cycle, which are both two fundamental and vital tools used in quality management in order to be actually effectively able to understand and to drive quality inside a company or within a specific product. We therefore say that the key element of those two cycles is team working, that is, involvement of all the population of the company. Again, this comes together with the concept that I mentioned a few minutes ago. So the idea of a new leadership and a new involvement of the people working in the company, called employee centricity or employee relations. Teamwork is of vital importance because, as we know, quality is a concept that is derived from, I would say, the sum of the quality of a lot of different moments of our processes, and therefore the involvement of the population, of all the company population towards quality, is the basic, is at the basis, it, I would say that the basis of the pyramid of change management. Without this kind of involvement of all the company, we are never able to reach the utmost level of quality and also level of productivity inside a company. Link with Six Sigma. In Lean Six Sigma, we have identified several actors involved in managing process optimizations. This is certainly true. Now we are going to focus on all those actors, and we are going to understand why Lean Six Sigma is actually a methodology of change management. In light of change management, we can identify different roles involved in the management of process optimizations: executive manager, leaders, champions, master black belt, green belt, yellow belt, and white belt. We are now going to focus on all of them and try to understand their role. I would like to remind you the fact that in the lecture in which we focused on Lean Six Sigma, after the statistical definition of Six Sigma, we created, we discussed about the creation of a sort of pyramid in which we had different roles identified by the involvement of the people representing each of those roles inside the Six Sigma methodology. Now we are going to, I would say, deepen a little bit into this structure, into this pyramid, and also to take into account some other roles that are a little bit less concerned about Six Sigma,
especially executive manager and leaders, but that are driver of change management and whose action have a huge, tremendous impact on all the other people, on all the bells that I mentioned here, that are directly concerned with the Six Sigma, the Lean Six Sigma methodology and the Lean Six Sigma implementation inside our company. Executive manager, usually CEO or CXO. You certainly know the definition of CEO. He is the chief executive officer of the company, and the CEO is the person involved with the definition of the final strategic goal of the

breaking. Attention to the second terms that I use here, the CXO. What does this mean? Obviously, there is not a role called the CXO in a company. We have roles such as the chief finance officer, the chief HR, human resources officer, and so on. They are people just under the CEO. They are the leaders of their function. So the head of all concerned involving human resources, in the case of the CHRO, or in the case of finance, the head of all the people working in finance, and so on. They are leaders. They are normally called the executive leaders, or the team, or sorry, the leadership team, and so on. They can be called in different ways in different companies. As for the CEO, this is the role which is always present inside the company, maybe with slight different names, but usually we will always see the CEO in a company. The other leadership roles may change a little bit depending on the company you are dealing with, meaning that, for example, well, some roles such as the chief HR officer or the chief finance officer obviously are present in every kind of company, but if we go, for example, deep into industrial operations or marketing and so on, these are roles that may be present in some company and not in others, depending on the final output of the production. Obviously, the automotive sector will have some roles which are different from the pharmaceutical sector or from the service sector. The CEO is the leader and main driver of change inside a company. Again, why is he is the main driver of change? Because if he is not able to define a strategy in which the change management is of fundamental importance, it is very unusual that the people will try to be driver of change themselves. Obviously, the change in a company is a little bit like the, let me say, the quality in terms of management. What does this mean? That we know that the quality involves all the population of a company. The change management involves as well all the population of the company. And if we want real change, we must have every people wanting change and working toward the change. This is the basic aspect, this is the most important element to evaluate. But if we do not have the top leader wanting change, it becomes very difficult to drive it inside our company. He is the sponsor and promoter of Six Sigma, but attention, he does not have to be exactly the most precise person with knowledge of Six Sigma. The CEO does not necessarily have to know Six Sigma precisely in all the steps and in all the implications that those steps have. He just has to understand the role of Six Sigma, and he or she must be the person driving it, promoting it inside the company. But there will be roles, and we will see them in few moments, that will be the real drivers of Six Sigma inside the company itself in terms of implementation of the Six Sigma. Then the CEO is the person accountable for the definition of strategic objectives, of strategic goals. Again, middle term, but especially long term goals. So when you are discussing about something which is long term, so something which should have implication in the very long period, normally it is always something coming down from the executive manager, from the CEO. Finally, he supervises, or she supervises, and approves the proposal of the leaders. Now you may have a question, who are the leaders? Well, the leaders are the people just under the CEO. So the CXO, if the executive manager is the CEO, or generally speaking, the head of function. I would just like to make you pay attention on one important aspect here, which is that we are discussing a situation that can vary a lot from company to company.

company, obviously, not only concerning the typology of company in terms of where they work or which is their sector, but also concerning the dimension of the company. Obviously, this standard structure is much more suitable for huge companies. For small ones, it will be a little bit more lean, a little bit more light also. But usually in a big company, we have also the role of head of function or people just under the CEO who are the strategic driver of the function. So exactly as the CEO is the strategic driver of the company, the CXO, Chief HR, Chief Finance, and so on, are the strategic driver of that specific function inside the company. This means that the Chief Executive Officer has a vision, has a strategic vision. This strategic vision obviously comes from also some exchange in terms of opinion with the leadership team. But the leadership team is then involved in translating this vision inside the roles or the vision of their specific function, again in a strategic way. This is not up to them, it is not up to them to go immediately down, I would say, to the implementation. They just write a new strategic plan in a certain way for their specific function. So translation of the strategic objectives dictated by the executive manager into a cross-functional strategic plan. Again, this is very important. The fact that the plan here may be still cross-functional. So we may have a plan which involves not only one specific function inside our company, but involves a lot of different functions, or one, two, three, four functions, different functions, together, okay? So functions that should cooperate in order to implement their strategic goal. Identification of the teams involved and facilitation of the process. Here we have two different aspects which are again of tremendous importance. The identification of the team and the facilitation of the process. What does the identification of the team actually mean in a practical way? Every project has a certain team working on it. There is no project which has no definition of a team. And we already mentioned it when we discussed the tools of quality and the tools of the mic. We need to identify the proper team, because if we do not identify the proper team in terms also of characteristics of each person and in terms also of vision of the people and ability, obviously, of the people, our project will never take off. We will always stay where we are. So the identification of the team is a fundamental, of vital importance, also in order to have the proper teamwork that we discussed previously. Then the facilitation of the process. The role of facilitator is very interesting, very important, and at the same time very difficult, because the facilitator is the person involved with the turn of the process. So it is the person whose work is related to the capability of enabling other people doing a new process. And this is why the leaders are, as I said, very important in our picture. Champions, implementation of the strategic plan by monitoring its execution. So we are now going deep with the concept of execution of the plan, not only the theoretical way of executing it, but already a practical execution. So champions are thinking about the implementation, thinking about the execution, are those people whose work will go deep into the realization of something practical. But they are not immediately those who will implement. They will monitor the implementation and the execution of this implementation.
identification of sub-projects and the main action needed to fulfill them. We already discussed the notion of a sub-project as an example when we studied together the notion of Gantt chart. In that case, we had one main project that could be divided into two sub-projects that again could be divided into some more sub-projects, smaller, much smaller sub-projects. The champions are the people able to identify those sub-projects. So they have a global vision of the final goal, which is the final project, obviously, and they have to identify all the sub-actions needed to reach the final goal, to reach our final project. This is a fundamental role, a vital role, because it allows to implement them in a much better way, because if we know all the sub-projects and all the aspects of them, defining them, we are able to parallelize activities and so go deeper and also quicker into our project's implementation. Definition of the operative structure involved in the process. Again, this is very important because the operative structure is usually a substructure with respect to the global structure of the company or of the function. Having the ability to correctly define the operative structure is vital in order to be able to implement the process in a proper way. Finally, they support leaders as project facilitators and they are supervisor of black belts and collaborator with master black belts. And here we go a little bit deeper in the Six Sigma concept. Up until now, we discussed the general organization, obviously linked also to Lean Six Sigma, but especially to change management. Now we start identifying all the roles that we already studied in the pyramid of Lean Six Sigma, and also to focus on their main characteristics and their main focuses inside the company concerning, obviously, the implementation of quality methodologies. Master Black Belt, Six Sigma Senior Expert. So, talking about Master Black Belt, we are having the first person, the first professionality who has a very good expertise on Six Sigma. Master Black Belt are normally in a company the people, obviously having this kind of certification, having the utmost knowledge of Six Sigma inside that specific company. There may be several different master black belts inside the company, depending on its size and also its production, because again, we may have people who have a very good expertise on Six Sigma methodology, like master black belt, but they may have it on a specific field. So may have a person who is expert on the application of the Six Sigma methodology on the chemical industry, another person who is expert on this on another kind of industry. And therefore, we may have in a certain company who is multifaceted, so who have a different field of working, we may have different master black belt. They are the main trainers of Six Sigma methodologies for their colleagues, so they have the role of training them, and they also have the role of understanding when the training must stop. I mean, they are the most expert of Six Sigma methodology. We will see in a few moments that other people inside the company do not have the same level of expertise and knowledge. Since the master black belt are the trainer of all the people inside the company, they must be able to know what to teach and what to train other people about. They are providers of constant support to black belts when needed. So let's try to understand in this moment what are black belts. Black belts are project manager and team leader. Again, it is very important to discuss this and to understand this. Why? Well, because project manager is the person involved
with the management of a project, as the name project manager itself means.

from A to Z, from the alpha to the omega, so from the beginning of the project until the final end of the project itself. And they are also team leaders. What are team leaders? People who manage a team, people who have the fundamental role of involving the team in every moment of the execution of the process. And the role of the team leader is vital because it is only the involvement of the people composing your team that will allow you to reach your goals, as I mentioned in several occasions. They are in general full-time on a Six Sigma project, and they are expert, well, they have an expert use of quality methodology tools. Which tools? All the tools that we discussed together, the Gantt chart, the Pareto chart, the DMAIC approach, the FMEA analysis, and so on. Then they manage, coordinate, motivate, and facilitate their own team. And there may be multiple black belts on a single project. Green belt, manager of multiple projects in parallel. So, in this case, we have people who work on different projects in parallel. How many projects? It depends on the company. It depends on the complexity of project. Obviously, if they are working with the most important project of a company, the absolute strategic goal without which the company will not have a good positioning on the market, they may work on one project. But usually green belts are working on more than one, two, three, four, depending again, as I said, on the company. They are supporter of the black belt in terms of execution and supervisor of sub-teams accountable for sub-projects. This is again one of the most important aspects concerning the Lean Six Sigma and the DMAIC methodology, because being able to define sub-projects takes into account another aspect, being able to define sub-teams, especially if we work in terms of parallelizing activities, because if we have only one team that should be able to do different sub-projects, sometimes some project cannot be parallelized, even if it could be possible from a theoretical view if we have different teams able to work on that specific project. Then they can apply the Six Sigma methodology without being experts. Pay attention to this. Green belt must know the Six Sigma technology, the Six Sigma approach, but they do not necessarily have to be expert on the Six Sigma methodology. They must be able to implement it, but they can be unaware of some elements of the Six Sigma methodology. For example, they do not need to know perfectly all the definition of Six Sigma from a statistical point of view. This is theoretical, this is important for a black belt. Green belts do not always have to understand perfectly this aspect. Then we have the yellow belt. Who are the yellow belt? They participate as member of the project team, so they are under the green belt. It can be the entire company population or only those of the involved functions. They are involved with the execution of the projects defined by green belts and black belts. So, green belts and above them black belts define projects, design projects, and yellow belt are the executor of the projects defined by them. They have an approximate theoretical knowledge of the Six Sigma methodology, but they have the ability to apply its tools. Under the yellow belt, we have the white belt, introductory and shallow knowledge of Six Sigma. They do not have to know the Six Sigma methodology, they just have to know some of the tools, maybe not even all the tools, because we may have a white belt who is working only on one specific aspect, on one specific tool coming from the Six Sigma methodology, and they may need to know only that specific tool and not all the tools that we studied together. They assist the process in problem-solving teams with well-defined tasks. And in general,

They are made up of the remaining part of the company population. Review questions. What portion of the company population is directly involved in the change management phases? What are the Six Sigma actors in a company? In the Six Sigma hierarchy, what is the most important role in relation to the practical implementation of change processes? Why is in-depth knowledge of the Six Sigma methodology not essential for yellow belts? We now go on with the second topic, which is the authors of change in a company. Drive change. We will now see the people that in a company are responsible for driving change in every moment, for fighting the status quo, for challenging the status quo. Change to improve. Changement is always a way to improve. We only want changes that brings improvement with them. The biggest enemy of change is the status quo. I already mentioned it. The status quo is, as I said, the set of habits that sometimes derive from a very long time ago, and sometimes the status quo is not so good, and we must be able to challenge it a bit in order to find new ways of doing something old through an improvement of them. Challenging the status quo, i.e. stepping out of the comfort zone, allows for the identification of new methodologies for process improvement. Quality is continuous improvement. In this sense, Six Sigma is an approach of change management. I recall you what I already mentioned several times, which is that quality cannot be defined at the utmost level. I mean, there will always be a way of improving quality of a certain product. We may not be able to reach it from a practical point of view because maybe we are not good enough in dealing with a certain technology, or maybe because it is a technology that does not exist now. But from a theoretical point of view, there will always exist the possibility to improve quality, to get to a better level of quality. And in this sense, Six Sigma is an approach of change management. The project manager. He contributes to change successfully by designing new adoption methods. So the project manager is the person who has the fundamental role of driving change, but who has also the role of designing adoption methods. What is an adoption? In a company, normally we call adoption the moment, the phase, where a new technology, maybe a new software, a new way of doing something, it can be everything, should be adopted by the whole population. Obviously, not the whole population is involved in designing of the adoption. I mean, not all of the population even knows that there will be an adoption of a new technology or a new method. They are just involved in the implementation, use of the new methodology or in the use of the new software. This is fundamental to understand. The project manager is the person who identified the problem, understood that it could be solved using a new methodology, using a new technology, and then finding different technologies and understanding the best one, only after that moment the project manager is the person who make it be adopted by the whole population. Also doing a sort of cultural understanding of why the new method or the new technology, maybe the new software, has to be adopted in order to improve, again, in the idea where change is improvement. Strong understanding of the past and rooted orientation towards continuous improvement. What is continuous improvement? Continuous improvement is linked to the plan, do, check, act loop, which is a fundamental tool for quality, as we know.
And the difference between continuous and continual improvement, meaning that the improvement not only has to be continuous, so subsequent, but also continual in every moment of our work. And this is, again, vital as engineers to understand it, because working as engineers is dealing with continuous improvement on a daily basis. And it is about the identification of case studies and ability to understand the market. But how can we do so? How can we translate this qualitative way into a very precise one? Through the scientific method, continuous improvement and scientific method. Make observations and develop questions. This is the first step. Formulate hypotheses and make predictions. Second step. Collect data and develop general theories. Third step. Accept or reject hypotheses. Fourth step. This is the definition of scientific method and can be used wherever you want in science. We are engineers. We must be aware of the scientific method and we must adopt and use it in every moment of our work. And again, this is very interesting to understand that this method, which is obviously a mathematical method, has a lot of implications and implementation throughout the whole company, throughout the whole production of our company. Review questions. Is it correct to consider the scientific method as the basis for continuous improvement processes? In what way can we say that Six Sigma applies the scientific method to the issues it studies? What is the link between the Deming cycle PDCA and the concept of improvement? For what reason we can say that the Kaizen process is also a continuous improvement process? Parallel to the PDCA cycle, it is possible to identify a PDSA cycle, in which the check phase is replaced by a study phase. What may be the differences in approach between the two, in your opinion? For what reason are they not entirely equivalent, but rather complementary? Operational excellence is a productive approach that is aimed at constantly ensuring excellence in the organization. In your opinion, is the DMAIC method also an approach to operational excellence? Why? Summary review questions. What portion of the company population is directly involved in the change management phases? What are the Six Sigma actors in a company? In the Six Sigma hierarchy, what is the most important role in relation to the practical implementation of change processes? Why is in-depth knowledge of the Six Sigma methodology not essential for yellow belts? Is it correct to consider the scientific method as the basis for continuous improvement processes? In what way can we say that Six Sigma applies the scientific method to the issues it studies? What is the link between the Deming cycle PDCA and the concept of improvement? For what reason we can say that the Kaizen process is also a continuous improvement process? Parallel to the PDCA cycle, it is possible to identify a PDSA cycle in which the check phase is replaced by a study phase. What may be the differences in approach between the two, in your opinion? For what reason are they not entirely equivalent, but rather complementary? Operational excellence is a productive approach that is aimed at constantly ensuring excellence in the organization. In your opinion, is the DMAIC method also an approach to operational excellence? Why? Thank you for your attention. I recall you that all the material of this lecture is available online on the webpage of the university. Thank you.

Hello everyone, my name is Carolina Armonaite. I'm a researcher at the Faculty of Engineering at Uninetuno University, and I also will be the professor of this course that I have registered, and it's called Physics of Neural Networks and Artificial Intelligence. This course is subdivided into three macro areas that I will explain to you it one by one. And let's look at the first macro area, biophysical models of the biological neural networks. So in this macro area, you will gain a comprehension about how the biological neural networks really work. So you will be introduced to the Hodgkin-Huxley model, to the leaky integrate and fire model, and to the dendritic compartment model. You will also learn the synaptic signal transmission. So this macro area will help you to understand really how the biological systems might be transferred to the artificial systems, artificial neural networks. The second macro area, Introduction to the state-of-art artificial neural networks, involves the state-of-the-art artificial neural networks such as ANNs,

convolutional neural networks, also the recurrent neural networks, those artificial neural networks that are very traditional and very well known, and you probably might have already learned in other courses, but they also have a very basic mathematical treatment where you will learn how to input data into this network and to train this network, and then also you will see the process of backpropagation, how to update the weights and how to train the system to obtain optimal results. And the third macro area, physics and biology informed artificial neural networks. In this section, you will encounter a more sophisticated neural networks, such as Hopfield networks and Boltzmann machines. And these networks are inspired from physics and biology because, for example, Boltzmann machine is an energy landscape neural network that is based on this energy landscape. And the Hopfield neural network is a model for the memory formation as an attractor network. Also, you will see the convolutional neural network in this section that is the primary visual cortex inspired neural networks, and you will also see not only the mathematical treatment of these neural networks but also how to train them and to gain the useful representations of data from these networks. I am sure that this course will be useful for your personal curiosities and your professional work, because it provides you a wide perspective of the neural networks from the very biology, from the biological neural networks to the artificial neural networks that are widely used for data analysis in data science or in the more largely applied informatics field. I wish you a great day, and I hope to see you in the video lessons.

0: Dubai with Copeland, because 2 years ago I was in the program training journalists for climate change with COPEM and UNINET UNO. It was a great experience for me, and after that program I had the opportunity to be a presenter for a daily program about environment. So thank you very much for the opportunity, for the program, and for being here in Dubai.
1: So in the last couple of years, we hear a lot about climate change and information come from all those different sources, and sometimes it's really difficult to make sense of all of them. So the course created by the University of Puno and COPEM was really good because it helped me make sense of all those information, to have them in a coherent way, and this was really useful. And of course, the best way was that I got to come here in Dubai to report from the COP28 conference, and of course to give a window into this conference also to all of our viewers back in Croatia.
2: Hello, my name is Rana Haj and I'm a journalist from the Lebanon's National News Agency. I'm a green journalist and I was looking for ways to advance myself in the field of reporting climate change until I came across this course called Reporting Climate Change, and it's delivered by UNINET UNO University. It's an Italian university and that collaborates with COPEM, and they deliver this course to all the journalists who are passionate about covering climate change. So I took this course and it was very beneficial and really helped me advance in this career and this field, and I'm more and more passionate about it now.
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art, as well as in science and philosophy. Art exists through paresthesia. This is the passion for freedom and the defense of memory. Those who oppose this freedom destroyed books in order to destroy the memory of humanity. They burned the books of Avicenna and Jean-Jacques Rousseau. They threw Giordano Bruno with his books into the fire in this city. Because those who burn books and people always want us to forget. There are several ways of forgetting. Fear, weakness of memory, not knowing how to remember, etc., etc. As Terry Eagleton said, the Irish have to remember the past because English forget. We too have to remember the past because the great humanity forgets and enjoys forgetting, sadly. History is said to be the best teacher, but people don't seem to be the best students. In the 21st century, authoritarianism is rising again. Erecting knee walls between societies and bigotry is becoming the favorite tool in responding to the problems. Populist ideas are gaining ground in every continent, especially Europe. We are moving away from the dream of a peaceful world. Even the word democracy is taken for granted in many places and is clearly misused. We know the traditional methods of repression. Imprisonment, assassination, and censorship are still everywhere. But new forms of repression are also developing and encircling our lives. Hate speech, fake news, and surveillance systems are on the rise worldwide. In his novel, 1984, George Orwell described the traditional methods and described societies destroyed by repression. Aldous Huxley, on the other hand, in his novel Brave New World, showed different methods of oppression and described how rulers turn to new practices based on the consent and the participation of individuals. We are now in a period where those two methods of oppression coexist. When we look at today's social media networks and the amount of information available for propaganda, we see how the truth can be blurred and replaced by a flood of misinformation. Many individuals and organizations are voluntarily becoming part of this process, spreading lies and conspiracy theories and almost greedily destroying what we call truth. We know that Big Brother is watching us. There is no such thing as private life anymore. Everything is in the data centers of corporations, and our every word is targeted by sensors. They invade our memory, disrupt it, and change it, and then want us to believe it. They don't want us to see how truth is being corrupted and destroyed in a poisonous atmosphere, as new walls are being built between nations, cultures, and people. Authoritarian forces against the power of freedom are not confined to one corner of the world, but promote the most primitive forms of oppression and discrimination everywhere. Suddenly, we feel as if we have gone back in history and are in the political blindness that enveloped the world 100 years ago. We are losing our memory. If, as Rumi said 8 centuries ago, the mother of the rose is the thorn, then today's people have difficulty in making sense of the rose and falter in developing appropriate language and spirit for it. Nostalgia is longing for the rose by people who have failed to create roses from thorns today. Today we stand at another important threshold, a turning point in history. Either we will voluntarily enter an animal farm, or we demand the creation of another world. Oscar Wilde once said, "A map of the world without utopia is not worth a glance, because the past is lost and future

future is inaccessible, the weakened human being longs for past and future at the same time and feels nostalgia instead of realizing an utopia. Humans feel like a slave of the present moment. The present is dystopia for them. If dystopia is in the present, why can't utopia be in the present too? People may think that utopia belongs to an unknown, distant time. Then we need to bring it to the present, because utopia is not a place that cannot exist, but a place that must exist. It's our ultimate dream to create one humanity living in peace and equality. Although we were born within the borders of a particular country, we are citizens of a world that opens beyond borders and walls. Our claim is quite simple. We claim the memory of freedom, the memory of love, the memory of peace. We write novels and poems to celebrate the value of the beautiful memory of humanity. It is our passion to have beautiful memories and create new beautiful memories for the future of humanity, because memory is freedom.

Добрый вечер. Buonasera, guten Abend. Grazie dell'invito. È un onore essere qui. It's really a big privilege to stay here in the time when my Ukrainian colleagues are dying, when my Ukrainian colleagues are in danger. My beautiful colleague Victoria Amelina was killed 1 week ago, just killed by a Russian rocket. 2 weeks ago, she took part in the book fair festival in Kyiv. And people like you are in danger in Ukraine, and I want to dedicate this humble reading to memory of Victoria Amelina, and I will read my text in support of Ukrainian people. The fight for humanity takes place there.

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1: What is the future? Technology? Imagination? Destiny? The future is a matter of points of view because it is shaped by the present and changes moment by moment. Predicting it is one of the deepest human desires, but there is only one way to know the future: anticipating it by picturing the evolution of the world. A new world. A future that goes beyond the space, where we can meet and speak a common language. And there are those who already know that language because they already belong to the future. Uni Nettuno University. In the future, since always. Are you ready to enter the future? Get enrolled to the UniNettunoUniversity.net.

Hi. A true account of talking to Du Fu, the ancient Chinese poet, at Vesuvio's, in memoriam Kent Johnson. This was several centuries ago, before the city became a museum, before it was ruined by tech giants, but after it was ruined by hippies, 49ers, and conquistadors, a time when you could still find a decent bar in North Beach. I was walking out of City Lights bookstore, lamenting the fact that the real San Francisco had vanished, leaving almost no trace, and enjoying the image I caught of myself in passing as a high-minded, hard-nosed misanthrope like Jack Spicer, who thought poems were transmissions from extraterrestrials, when I saw a hand-drawn sign on the wall that read, actually, poet, with a wriggly arrow pointing around the corner and down the refuse-strewn alley. It wasn't hard to picture the LSD-addled long hair who had drawn it, perhaps shortly before attempting to fly from the Golden Gate Bridge or trying to peel his own head like a tangerine. I followed the arrow into the alleyway. The bar, which appeared just as the detour started to seem like a bad idea, wasn't the actual Vesuvio's, which even then had turned into a flytrap for tourists, but resembled the idea of Vesuvio's more closely than Vesuvio's itself. It was Vesuvio's darker twin. It was the bar Vesuvio's concealed. When I stepped inside, all the easy light

of the California afternoon drained away like water down a plug hole to reveal a dingy back room with a blues band barely playing, drinkers barely drinking, the solitary or near solitary bar denizens as inert as abandoned chess pieces, it seemed to me, their faces hard and blank, as if carved from the same dark wood as the stools and paneling. It looked as if they had been there for 1,000 years. It was, in other words, a real poet's bar, where poets came to drown their sorrows and relive their injuries night after night, and where the lack of natural light and technology, apart from a fuzzy aquarium-sized television, made the era comfortingly indistinct. Nothing had changed for the poets in this bar since the golden nights of their various poetry renaissances. They were still wearing plaid, shooting pool, smoking real cigarettes, reading poems off of folded napkins, as if the last 70 years hadn't happened. They were quite safe in this low-ceilinged cavern, like creatures that had continued evolving in darkness, completely cut off from the rest of the food chain. Registering their impassive and dully inebriated faces, arrayed around me like gargoyles or the effigies of obscure saints, I began to think I recognized a few of them. Most, it seemed to me, were not only poets, as I had suspected the second I entered, but were more particularly exiled poets. Each poet in the dim and musty backroom bar had, I realized, been banished from their milieu, told in no uncertain terms never to return due to some infraction or other. These figures had been gnawed free of the social fabric, I realized. That was why they had congregated here, reduced to their raw corporeal forms, strangely bereft of context. I spotted a recently disgraced poet jittering by the fruit machines, and another folded over the pool table who had been ousted from her moment a decade prior. Further into the gloom were still other faces that seemed to me familiar from sketches on frontispieces or parched photographic reproductions. The barman, when I approached him, he wore a bristly white moustache, wraparound shades, and had his wings folded on his back, pointed out a few recent arrivals. I ordered a schooner of beer and asked in passing how long the bar had been there. "Since the sun was as white and new as an egg laid this morning," he replied, coughing. "And what time do you close?" I wondered. The answer came, cowboyishly, "When the moon is red and low as the eyes of an old drunkard." "But seriously," he went on, "I only started my shift this year. If you're looking for someone with genuine history, talk to that guy. He's been all holed up here since AD 770 or so." An East Asian gentleman stood at the bar, so motionly I'd mistaken him for a post or something. "He's waiting for his friend," the barman whispered loudly. "Like all of us, he's been waiting a very long time." "Everyone here was cast out of their literary era," the barman continued hoarsely, "and everyone here is doomed to revive their respective literary eras night after night through endless conversation, by which, of course, I mean endless sniping and backstabbing and shit-talking. It's a sweet irony indeed that bygone literary eras are kept alive precisely by those excluded from those literary eras, those who are banished from their literary eras by, not to put too fine a point on it, the people who were once their friends. Everyone here was betrayed by those they believed were their closest allies," the barman went on in his unbelievable stage whisper. "So obviously that's all anyone around here talks about. But crucially, it's only here it gets talked about. If you think people are still talking about these long-dead literary eras anywhere else, you're gravely mistaken. Countless distant and forgotten literary eras are kept alive here and here alone by those who are expelled from them. That's about the size of it." He scanned the room with half an eye, then swung forward conspiratorially. "You'll notice that their attire, like their attitudes, froze at the exact moment of their removal. Helps with the dating." He attached a meaningful look to this last statement and tipped his forehead towards a youngish man sitting at a small table, his crown bedecked with a laurel wreath with headphones over the top. Gaius Valerius Catullus, if I wasn't mistaken. The barman resumed his silence, turning his reflective lenses towards the blizzarding TV, where an ancient baseball game was in progress. The motionless person at the bar absorbed my stare over the glasses and beer mats. "Been too long now," he stated.

Dufu, for somehow I knew it was him, detached himself from his spot and swayed towards me. "How long are you planning on waiting?" he asked neutrally after a longish pause, during which he floated to a halt at my side. "We come here thinking it will be an hour or two at most, but look," he revolved a finger to encompass the room, "it's not a joke anymore. Here we are." He drifted off. On the muted TV, a batter swung. "Meeting Li Bai later," he said abruptly, bringing me back to myself. "My friend and also my poetic rival, my poetic brother, my awful poetic older brother, and the poet that hides me like I hide him. Moon and sun, yin and yang, all that drivel." We both drank speculatively. "Li Bai never had to work," Dufu added after another contemplative pause. "I always worked hard, but Li Bai coasted. Li Bai was offered the highest positions in the ministry and he turned them all down, but I exhausted myself preparing for the entrance exams, which I failed, much to everyone's surprise. And even when I eventually obtained a position at the ministry, they soon fired me because I was too diligent, overzealous." He lifted his glass. "Too conscientious," they said, "off-putting to the other civil servants at the ministry. They had to explain that I should do less, and not only should I do less, I should do absolutely nothing, if at all possible. The sign of good government, according to our philosophers, is that it does nothing, just steers," he said, miming a casual Sunday driver with an idiotic grin. "Which means that even if it should be doing something, the government does nothing, because good government does nothing, only steers. That is the sign of good government. To do something would be an admission, if you can believe it, that it is a bad government. Here we are," he repeated, "in the forest of writing brushes," his tone signaling the quote marks. "Sighs," he added, by which I mean he actually said the word sighs, which struck me as odd. "Looks at TV," Dufu said, and raised his eyes to the set. "Looks at bar," he said, his gaze dropped. "Started narrating everything a few hundred years ago, probably. Going to talk about Li Bai some more," he went on after another pause. "Li Bai went to war when he was an old man, dressed in yellow and gray. The silly old man went off to fight in a war, and no one ever saw him again. He went to war in his poetic garb, and I wait here in my prosaic garb. I wait here like an old woman in a poem, dreaming. I just had a dream, standing over there," Dufu said, "that I was a giant butterfly, sucking nectar from a flower. There is no record anywhere of my physical appearance, they tell me, so who knows? And when I woke up, you were looking at me, and I thought maybe you were dreaming that you were a giant butterfly too. Maybe everyone in this place is secretly dreaming they are a giant butterfly, guzzling nectar through their proboscises. Or maybe," he said stagily, wagging a finger at me, "we are really giant butterflies dreaming we are people. Maybe this bar is full of giant butterflies. If I cross my eyes, I can almost believe it." "He crosses his eyes," he said, crossing his eyes, sighs. "All poets like to get drunk," Dufu said more loudly now, "because getting drunk is always authentic. Poets have a total authenticity fetish, which is why they love getting drunk. No one can argue that getting drunk is always an authentic act, undertaken by an authentic agent. This is something we share with butterflies, that is to say, authenticity." He drained his glass, and drunkenness. "Place his glass down heavily," he said, placing his glass down heavily. "We were supposed to collaborate on a poem a long time ago, me and Li Bai. We spent many nights discussing this poem, artwork, whatever it is. More of an installation piece. Burps," Dufu said, burping. "Installation art, not sculpture." He shook his head stiffly as if trying to clear his mind's eye. At the same time, at the edge of my vision, the TV flickered. "You enter a large room," he said, making screen corners with his hands. "Makes picture with his hands," he said. "There is a river flowing through the room. You don't know how. Doesn't matter. The room has been built on a river without affecting the river at all, maybe. River is quite wide. Slowly in the water, petals start appearing." I glanced at the TV, which was now showing a slow-moving body of water. I wondered if the barman had switched to National Geographic. "Petals begin filling the water," Dufu continued.
petals from blossoms with different names, different colours, as many colours as names, crowding the water. But then other objects begin to appear. Nameless objects, Dufu said, hard to make them out, like chunks of meat, maybe, jackets, maybe, dead things, carcasses. Then you realise they are limbs, people's limbs, Dufu said, arms and legs, some still in their clothes. On the screen, objects were floating into view. There were no blossoms that I could see, but dark objects were being pushed slowly along by the yellowish waters, though it was impossible to make them out clearly through the heavy static. Eventually, the petals are gone. There is only a river of body parts staining the water. Then the body parts are gone too. There is just red in the water, which takes longer to leave. Then one other thing comes down the river. Something else arrives. It's a song. You cannot see it, but the water carries it to you. So now spring ends, singing quietly into glass. Willows weave yellow strands, singing quietly. Cry, evening crows. Dreams, not words, follow. On the TV, all was snow.

0: Three youths from North Africa are taking a walk around Largo di Torre Argentina in the Italian capital. With its Roma-era ruins, the square was one of Rome's most beautiful and located just a few hundred meters from Uninettuno University, where the students are attending engineering courses. Mostafa Kandel is from Egypt, while Salma Kabushi and Ryan Boorhill have come all the way from Morocco. All three are enrolled at the Uninettuno Online University in their respective countries and have been selected to take part in the Uninettuno Erasmus Foreign Exchange Program. The scheme is part of the broader Erasmus program sponsored by the European Union. For computer engineering and cybersecurity, student Kabushi, this is not the first experience of this kind. After a three-month stint as an Erasmus student in Rome last year, the 22-year-old from Rabat didn't hesitate to come back to the city.
1: I had the chance to be here first time, and I didn't hesitate to come here again. And also, studying in Uninettuno is very interesting because there is a new methodology and new strategy of teaching, which was very interesting for me.
0: Kandel, Kabushi, and Boorhill have chosen to live in three different neighborhoods of Rome and develop their own experiences of what the city has to offer. Kandel says this is his first time abroad. The 20-year-old left Cairo last September and will study in Rome until May, something he says he looks forward to as he's learning a new, forward-looking educational method. When I studied computer architecture in Egypt, we were studying the history of computers and how they were developed. It's not a bad thing, as we could use this knowledge in microcontrollers, but it wasn't the most important thing to learn. We were looking at how computers were made in the 60s and 70s, but when I came to Italy to study the same subject, computer architecture, I saw

Welcome to this new lecture, Six Sigma Change Management Implications for the Company. The topics we will discuss today are challenges of change management in a company, authors of change in a company, drive change, challenges of change management in a company, old way and new way. Well, those two last words are probably the most important in order to understand what we are going to discuss today. What is change and why is change a challenge in a company? Well, change is a sort of a set of different elements and different approaches that are used in a company to modify some existing situation. We know that a lot of companies live in the modern world in which they are facing every day the possibility of modifying their behavior or modifying their products or the way they are doing their processes in order to have some product. And changing is one of the most important elements that should be always kept into account in order to improve the quality of the products, obviously, and improve also the perceived quality of the company in a broader way. What is change?

Change management. It is a contemporary approach to innovation, aligned with digital transformation, new working methods with non-traditional leadership models, and employee experience and customer centricity. So let's now try to focus a bit on what is change management, learning something from all these different definitions. First of all, it is, as I said, a contemporary approach. What does this mean? It means that it is a modern approach. It is something that we are doing nowadays, and it is a new and different approach with respect to that used as an example in the 80s or 90s. Why is it different? Well, because the contemporary change management takes into account the use of new technologies in order to evolve also the way of thinking of a company. One of the most difficult aspects of a company is understanding how to overcome the actual situation and the contemporary situation. What do I mean? Well, normally, when people start doing something, any kind of action, they find a sort of way of doing it in not without having too much difficulties, without having too much problems. So they find a way which is good, at least at the specific moment. So they find a way that becomes the so-called status quo, and we will come back on this terminology in few moments. What is very difficult is to be able to drive change with respect to this, so to be able to overcome the status quo, so the situation which we are seeing now, in order to improve. And this can be difficult because sometimes the way we are doing something in that specific moment can be quite good, can provide quite good results, so we may ask ourselves, why do we actually need to change? And this is why I wanted to underline the link with digital transformation. Something may be good from a theoretical point of view, but we must be able to improve also the systems that we use and the approaches that we use with respect to all the, I would say, digital transition that we are living in our society. This is why we are also talking about new methods, new working methods, and new leadership models, and they come together. New working methods are methodology that are methodologies that were not present in the working environment until few years ago, such as, for example, the agile working methodology, so the possibility for some employees to work from home in some days or even all days. And this is a new working method that should be kept together with the new leadership models, with non-traditional leadership models. We know that the traditional leadership is just a hierarchical one, so the boss who decides what the people under him have to do in every moment. Now there are some new typologies and kinds of leadership that requires, for example, the leader to be sensitive to people's needs, to motivate people, to take them aboard the projects, not just telling them what to do. And this is why also we discuss the concept of employee experience, which is the way an employee perceives working for a certain employer, and again customer centricity, as we already discussed, so the centricity of the voice of the customer. The phases of change management. Two cycles. The first cycle, which is define, analyze, plan, execute and reinforce. And the second cycle, which is made up of strategy, organize, measure, improve and motivate. What are those two cycles? Well, these are just two of a lot of different possible ways of understanding how change management can be driven into a company. But when discussing about cycles, or generally speaking about loops, we can just think about other loops that we studied in quality management. As an example, the Six Sigma DMAIC loop, or the Deming

cycle, which are both two fundamental and vital tools used in quality management in order to be actually effectively able to understand and to drive quality inside a company or within a specific product. We therefore say that the key element of those two cycles is team working, that is, involvement of all the population of the company. Again, this comes together with the concept that I mentioned a few minutes ago. So the idea of a new leadership and a new involvement of the people working in the company called employee centricity or employee relations. Teamwork is of vital importance because, as we know, quality is a concept that is derived from, I would say, the sum of the quality of a lot of different moments of our processes, and therefore the involvement of the population, of all the company population towards quality is the basic, is at the basis, it, I would say that the basis of the pyramid of change management. Without this kind of involvement of all the company, we are never able to reach the utmost level of quality and also level of productivity inside a company. Link with Six Sigma. In Lean Six Sigma, we have identified several actors involved in managing process optimizations. This is certainly true. Now we are going to focus on all those actors and we are going to understand why Lean Six Sigma is actually a methodology of change management. In light of change management, we can identify different roles involved in the management of process optimizations: executive manager, leaders, champions, master black belt, green belt, yellow belt, and white belt. We are now going to focus on all of them and try to understand their role. I would like to remind you the fact that in the lecture in which we focused on Lean Six Sigma, after the statistical definition of Six Sigma, we discussed about the creation of a sort of pyramid in which we had different roles identified by the involvement of the people representing each of those roles inside the Six Sigma methodology. Now we are going to, I would say, deepen a little bit into this structure, into this pyramid, and also to take into account some other roles that are a little bit less concerned about Six Sigma, especially executive manager and leaders, but that are driver of change management and whose action have a huge, tremendous impact on all the other people, on all the bells that I mentioned here, that are directly concerned with the Six Sigma, the Lean Six Sigma methodology and the Lean Six Sigma implementation inside, inside our company. Executive manager, usually CEO or CXO. You certainly know the definition of CEO. He is the chief executive officer of the company, and the CEO is the person involved with the definition of the final strategic goal of the company. He is, I would say, the utmost leader of the company, the person who decides usually the destiny of a company. We know obviously that it is not a role of a one-man show, but again, the executive manager and the CEO is the person whose action usually have the most impact on the direction that our company is taking. Attention to the second terms that I use here, the CXO. What does this mean? Obviously, there is not a role called the CXO in a company. We have roles such as the chief finance officer, the chief HR, human resources officer, and so on. They are people just under the CEO. They are the leaders of their function. So the head of all concerned involving human resources, in the case of the CHRO,
or in the case of finance, the head of all the people working in finance, and so on. They are leaders. They are normally called the executive leaders or the team, or sorry, the leadership team, and so on. They can be called in different ways in different companies. As for the CEO, this is the role which is always present inside the company, maybe with slight different names, but usually we will always see the CEO in a company. The other leadership roles may change a little bit depending on the company you are dealing with, meaning that, for example, well, some roles such as the chief HR officer or the chief finance officer obviously are present in every kind of company, but if we go, for example, deep into industrial operations or marketing and so on, these are roles that may be present in some company and not in others, depending on the final output of the production. Obviously, the automotive sector will have some roles which are different from the pharmaceutical sector or from the service sector. The CEO is the leader and main driver of change inside a company. Again, why is he is the main driver of change? Because if he is not able to define a strategy in which the change management is of fundamental importance, it is very unusual that the people will try to be driver of change themselves. Obviously, the change in a company is a little bit like the, let me say, the quality in terms of management. What does this mean? That we know that the quality involves all the population of a company. The change management involves as well all the population of the company. And if we want real change, we must have every people wanting change and working toward the change. This is the basic aspect, this is the most important element to evaluate. But if we do not have the top leader wanting change, it becomes very difficult to drive it inside our company. He is the sponsor and promoter of Six Sigma, but attention, he does not have to be exactly the most precise person with knowledge of Six Sigma. The CEO does not necessarily have to know Six Sigma precisely in all the steps and in all the implications that those steps have. He just has to understand the role of Six Sigma, and he or she must be the person driving it, promoting it inside the company. But there will be roles, and we will see them in few moments, that will be the real drivers of Six Sigma inside the company itself in terms of implementation of the Six Sigma. Then the CEO is the person accountable for the definition of strategic objectives, of strategic goals. Again, middle term, but especially long term goals. So when you are discussing about something which is long term, so something which should have implication in the very long period, normally it is always something coming down from the executive manager, from the CEO. Finally, he supervises or she supervises and approves the proposal of the leaders. Now you may have a question, who are the leaders? Well, the leaders are the people just under the CEO. So the CXO, if the executive manager is the CEO, or generally speaking, the head of function. I would just like to make you pay attention on one important aspect here, which is that we are discussing a situation that can vary a lot from company to company, obviously, not only concerning the typology of company in terms of where they work or which is their sector, but also concerning the dimension of the company. Obviously, this standard structure is much more suitable for huge companies. For small ones, it will be a little bit more lean, a little bit more light also.
But usually in a big company, we have also the role of head of function or people just under the CEO who are the strategic driver of the function. So exactly as the CEO is the strategic driver of the company, the CXO, Chief HR, Chief Finance, and so on, are the strategic driver of that specific function inside the company. This means that the Chief Executive Officer has a vision, has a strategic vision. This strategic vision obviously comes from also some exchange in terms of opinion with the leadership team. But the leadership team is then involved in translating this vision inside the roles or the vision of their specific function, again in a strategic way. This is not up to them, it is not up to them to go immediately down, I would say, to the implementation. They just write a new strategic plan in a certain way for their specific function. So translation of the strategic objectives dictated by the executive manager into a cross-functional strategic plan. Again, this is very important. The fact that the plan here may be still cross-functional. So we may have a plan which involves not only one specific function inside our company, but involves a lot of different functions, or one, two, three, four functions, different functions, together, okay? So functions that should cooperate in order to implement their strategic goal. Identification of the teams involved and facilitation of the process. Here we have two different aspects which are again of tremendous importance. The identification of the team and the facilitation of the process. What does the identification of the team actually mean in a practical way? Every project has a certain team working on it. There is no project which has no definition of a team. And we already mentioned it when we discussed the tools of quality and the tools of the mic. We need to identify the proper team. Because if we do not identify the proper team in terms also of characteristics of each person and in terms also of vision of the people and ability, obviously, of the people, our project will never take off. We will always stay where we are. So the identification of the team is a fundamental, of vital importance also in order to have the proper teamwork that we discussed previously. Then the facilitation of the process. The role of facilitator is very interesting, very important, and at the same time very difficult, because the facilitator is the person involved with the turn of the process. So it is the person whose work is related to the capability of enabling other people doing a new process. And this is why the leaders are, as I said, very important in our picture. Champions, implementation of the strategic plan by monitoring its execution. So we are now going deep with the concept of execution of the plan, not only the theoretical way of executing it, but already a practical execution. So champions are thinking about the implementation, thinking about the execution, are those people whose work will go deep into the realization of something practical. But they are not immediately those who will implement. They will monitor the implementation and the execution of this implementation. Identification of sub-projects and the main action needed to fulfill them. We already discussed the notion of a sub-project as an example when we studied together the notion of Gantt chart. In that case, we had one main project that could be divided into two
sub-projects that again could be divided into some more sub-projects, smaller, much smaller sub-projects. The champions are the people able to identify those sub-projects. So they have a global vision of the final goal, which is the final project, obviously, and they have to identify all the sub-actions needed to reach the final goal, to reach our final project. This is a fundamental role, a vital role, because it allows to implement them in a much better way, because if we know all the sub-projects and all the aspects of them, defining them, we are able to parallelize

important because the operative structure is usually a substructure with respect to the global structure of the company or of the function. Having the ability to correctly define the operative structure is vital in order to be able to implement the process in a proper way. Finally, they support leaders as project facilitators and they are supervisor of black belts and collaborator with master black belts. And here we go a little bit deeper in the Six Sigma concept. Up until now, we discussed the general organization, obviously linked also to Lean Six Sigma, but especially to change management. Now we start identifying all the roles that we already studied in the pyramid of Lean Six Sigma, and also to focus on their main characteristics and their main focuses inside the company concerning, obviously, the implementation of quality methodologies. Master Black Belt, Six Sigma Senior Expert. So, talking about Master Black Belt, we are having the first person, the first professionality who has a very good expertise on Six Sigma. Master Black Belt are normally in a company, the people, obviously having this kind of certification, having the utmost knowledge of Six Sigma inside that specific company. There may be several different master black belts inside the company, depending on its size and also its production, because again, we may have people who have a very good expertise on Six Sigma methodology, like master black belt, but they may have it on a specific field. So may have a person who is expert on the application of the Six Sigma methodology on the chemical industry, another person who is expert on this on another kind of industry. And therefore, we may have in a certain company who is multifaceted, so who have a different field of working, we may have different master black belt. They are the main trainers of Six Sigma methodologies for their colleagues, so they have the role of training them, and they also have the role of understanding when the training must stop. I mean, they are the most expert of Six Sigma methodology. We will see in a few moments that other people inside the company do not have the same level of expertise and knowledge. Since the Master Black Belt are the trainer of all the people inside the company, they must be able to know what to teach and what to train other people about. They are providers of constant support to black belts when needed. So let's try to understand in this moment what are black belts. Black belts are project manager and team leader. Again, it is very important to discuss this and to understand this. Why? Well, because project manager is the person involved with the management of a project, as the name project manager itself means, from A to Z, from the alpha to the omega, so from the beginning of the project until the final end of the project itself. And they are also team leaders. What are team leaders? People who manage a team, people who have the fundamental role of involving the team in every moment of the execution of the process. And the role of team leader is vital because it is only the involvement of the people composing your team that will allow you to reach your goals, as I mentioned in several occasions. They are in general full-time on a Six Sigma project, and they are expert, well, they have an expert use of quality methodology tools. Which tools? All the tools that we discussed together, the Gantt chart, the Pareto chart, the MIC approach, the FMEA analysis, and so on. Then they manage, coordinate, motivate, and facilitate their own team.
and there may be multiple black belts on a single

single project. Green Belt, manager of multiple projects in parallel. So, in this case, we have people who work on different projects in parallel. How many projects? It depends on the company, it depends on the complexity of project. Obviously, if they are working with the most important project of a company, the absolute strategic goal without which the company will not have a good positioning on the market, they may work on one project. But usually green belts are working on more than one, two, three, four, depending again, as I said, on the company. They are supporter of the black belt in terms of execution and supervisor of sub-teams accountable for sub-projects. This is again one of the most important aspects concerning the Lean Six Sigma and the MAIC methodology, because being able to define sub-projects takes into account another aspect, being able to define sub-teams, especially if we work in terms of parallelizing activities, because if we have only one team that should be able to do different sub-projects, sometimes some project cannot be parallelized, even if it could be possible from a theoretical view if we have different teams able to work on that specific project. Then they can apply the Six Sigma methodology without being experts. Pay attention to this. Green Belt must know the Six Sigma technology, the Six Sigma approach, but they do not necessarily have to be expert on the Six Sigma methodology. They must be able to implement it, but they can be unaware of some elements of the Six Sigma methodology. For example, they do not need to know perfectly all the definition of Six Sigma from a statistical point of view. This is theoretical, this is important for a black belt. Green belts do not always have to understand perfectly this aspect. Then we have the yellow belt. Who are the yellow belt? They participate as member of the project team, so they are under the green belt. It can be the entire company population or only those of the involved functions. They are involved with the execution of the projects defined by green belts and black belts. So, green belts and above them, black belts define projects, design projects, and yellow belt are the executor of the projects defined by them. They have an approximate theoretical knowledge of the Six Sigma methodology, but they have the ability to apply its tools. Under the yellow belt, we have the white belt, introductory and shallow knowledge of Six Sigma. They do not have to know the Six Sigma methodology, they just have to know some of the tools, maybe not even all the tools, because we may have a white belt who is working only on one specific aspect, on one specific tool coming from the Six Sigma methodology, and they may need to know only that specific tool and not all the tools that we studied together. They assist the process in problem-solving teams with well-defined tasks, and in general, they are made up of the remaining part of the company population. Review questions. What portion of the company population is directly involved in the change management phases? What are the Six Sigma actors in a company? In the Six Sigma hierarchy, what is the most important role in relation to the practical implementation of change processes? Why is in-depth knowledge of the Six Sigma methodology not essential for yellow belts? We now go on with the second topic, which is the authors of change in a company, drive change. We will now see the people that in a company are responsible for driving change in every moment, for fighting the status quo, for challenging the status quo. Change to improve. Changement is always a way to improve. We only want changes that brings improvement with them. The biggest enemy of change is the status quo. I already mentioned it. The status

Squaw is, as I said, the set of habits that sometime derive from a very long time ago, and sometime the status quo is not so good, and we must be able to challenge it a bit in order to find new ways of doing something old through an improvement of them. Challenging the status quo, i.e. stepping out of the comfort zone, allows for the identification of a new methodologies for process improvement. Quality is continuous improvement. In this sense, Six Sigma is an approach of change management. I recall you what I already mentioned several times, which is that quality cannot be defined at the utmost level. I mean, there will always be a way of improving quality of a certain product. We may not be able to reach it from a practical point of view because maybe we are not good enough in dealing with a certain technology, or maybe because it is a technology that does not exist now. But from a theoretical point of view, there will always exist the possibility to improve quality, to get to a better level of quality. And in this sense, Six Sigma is an approach of change management. The project manager, he contributes to change successfully by designing new adoption methods. So the project manager is the person who has the fundamental role of driving change, but who has also the role of designing adoption methods. What is an adoption? In a company, normally we call adoption the moment, the phase where a new technology, maybe a new software, a new way of doing something, it can be everything, should be adopted by the whole population. Obviously, not the whole population is involved in designing of the adoption. I mean, not all of the population even knows that there will be an adoption of a new technology or a new method. They are just involved in the use of the new methodology or in the use of the new software. This is fundamental to understand. The project manager is the person who identified the problem, understood that it could be solved using a new methodology, using a new technology, and then after finding different technologies and understanding the best one, only after that moment the project manager is the person who make it be adopted by the whole population. Also doing a sort of cultural understanding of why the new method or the new technology, maybe the new software, has to be adopted in order to improve, again, in the idea where change is improvement. Strong understanding of the past and rooted orientation towards continuous improvement. What is continuous improvement? Continuous improvement is linked to the plan, do, check, act loop, which is a fundamental tool for quality, as we know, and the difference between continuous and continual improvement, meaning that the improvement not only has to be continuous, so subsequent, but also continual in every moment of our work. And this is, again, vital as engineers to understand it, because working as engineers is dealing with continuous improvement on a daily basis. And it is about the identification of case studies and ability to understand the market. But how can we do so? How can we translate this qualitative way into a very precise one? Through the scientific method, continuous improvement and scientific method. Make observations and develop questions. This is the first step. Formulate hypotheses and make predictions. Second step. Collect data and develop general theories. Third step. Accept or reject hypotheses. Fourth step. This is the definition of scientific method and can be used wherever you want in science,
We are engineers. We must be aware of the scientific method and we must adopt and use it in every

every moment of our work. And again, this is very interesting to understand that this method, which is obviously a mathematical method, has a lot of implications and implementation throughout the whole company, throughout the whole production of our company. Review questions. Is it correct to consider the scientific method as the basis for continuous improvement processes? In what way can we say that Six Sigma applies the scientific method to the issues it studies? What is the link between the Deming cycle PDCA and the concept of improvement? For what reason we can say that the Kaizen process is also a continuous improvement process? Parallel to the PDCA cycle, it is possible to identify a PDSA cycle in which the check phase is replaced by a study phase. What may be the differences in approach between the two, in your opinion? For what reason are they not entirely equivalent, but rather complementary? Operational excellence is a productive approach that is aimed at constantly ensuring excellence in the organization. In your opinion, is the DMAIC method also an approach to operational excellence? Why? Summary review questions. What portion of the company population is directly involved in the change management phases? What are the Six Sigma actors in a company? In the Six Sigma hierarchy, what is the most important role in relation to the practical implementation of change processes? Why is in-depth knowledge of the Six Sigma methodology not essential for yellow belts? Is it correct to consider the scientific method as the basis for continuous improvement processes? In what way can we say that Six Sigma applies the scientific method to the issues it studies? What is the link between the Deming cycle PDCA and the concept of improvement? For what reason we can say that the Kaizen process is also a continuous improvement process? Parallel to the PDCA cycle, it is possible to identify a PDSA cycle in which the check phase is replaced by a study phase. What may be the differences in approach between the two, in your opinion? For what reason are they not entirely equivalent, but rather complementary? Operational excellence is a productive approach that is aimed at constantly ensuring excellence in the organization. In your opinion, is the DMAIC method also an approach to operational excellence? Why? Thank you for your attention. I recall you that all the material of this lecture is available online on the webpage of the university. Thank you.

Hello everyone, my name is Carolina Armonaite. I'm a researcher at the Faculty of Engineering at Uninetuno University, and I also will be the professor of this course that I have registered, and it's called Physics of Neural Networks and Artificial Intelligence. This course is subdivided into three macro areas that I will explain to you it one by one. And let's look at the first macro area, biophysical models of the biological neural networks. So in this macro area, you will gain a comprehension about how the biological neural networks really work. So you will be introduced to the Hodgkin-Huxley model, to the leaky integrate and fire model, and to the dendritic compartment model. You will also learn the synaptic signal transmission. So this macro area will help you to understand really how the biological systems might be transferred to the artificial systems, artificial neural networks. The second macro area, introduction to the state-of-art artificial neural networks, involves the state-of-the-art artificial neural networks, such as ANNs, the convolutional neural networks, also the recurrent neural networks. Those artificial neural networks that are very traditional and very well known, and you probably might have already learned in other courses, but they also have a very basic mathematical treatment where you will learn how to input data into this network and to train this network, and then also you will see the process of backpropagation, how to update the weights and how to train the system to obtain optimal results. And the third macro area, physics and biology-informed artificial neural networks. In this section, you will encounter a more sophisticated neural networks, such as Hopfield networks and Boltzmann machines. And these networks are inspired from physics and biology because, for example, Boltzmann machine is an energy landscape neural network. That is based on this energy landscape.

And the Hopfield neural network is a model for the memory formation as an attractor network. Also, you will see the convolutional neural network in this section, that is the primary visual cortex inspired neural networks. And you will also see not only the mathematical treatment of these neural networks, but also how to train them and to gain the useful representations of data from these networks. I am sure that this course will be useful for your personal curiosities and your professional work, because it provides you a wide perspective of the neural networks from the very biology, from the biological neural networks to the artificial neural networks that are widely used for data analysis in data science or in the more largely applied informatics field. I wish you a great day, and I hope to see you in the video lessons.

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1: Hi, I'm Alexia Dione and I'm a journalist from ERT, the national TV channel in Greece. I'm here in COP28 in Dubai with COPEAM because 2 years ago I was in the program training journalists for climate change with COPEAM and Uninettuno. It was a great experience for me, and after that program I had the opportunity to be a presenter for a daily program about environment. So thank you very much for the opportunity, for the program and for being here in Dubai.
2: So in the last couple of years we hear a lot about climate change and information come from all those different sources. And sometimes it's really difficult to make sense of all of them. So the course created by the University of Uninettuno and COPEAM was really good because it helped me make sense of all those information, to have them in a coherent way, and this was really useful. And of course the best way was that I got to come here in Dubai to report from the COP28 conference, and of course to give a window into this conference also to all of our viewers back in Croatia.
3: Hello, my name is Anan Haj and I'm a journalist from the Lebanon's National News Agency. I'm a green journalist and I was looking for ways to advance myself in the field of reporting climate change until I came across this course called Reporting Climate Change, and it's delivered by Uninettuno University. It's an Italian university and that collaborates with COPEAM. And they delivered this course to all the journalists who are passionate about covering climate change. So I took this course and it was very beneficial and really helped me advance in this career in this field

The memory of the world. What is the oldest word that humanity created? Obviously, it's not memory. If humans needed the word memory, that means they had the word forgetting before that. They created memory in the face of forgetting. Every tool that humans made, every picture they drew on the cave wall, and every song they sang were pieces of to establish their memory. Because memory was not something spontaneous, but something created by consciousness. Odysseus' journey across the sea, the palace where Scheherazade was locked up, and the three realms visited by Dante were the palaces and the places of memory. What Novalis said about philosophy can also be said about art. It is homesickness. It is the urge to be at home everywhere. Existence is homesickness. But since humans don't know where their home is, they search, build, get lost, and search again. In the journey from Dante's holistic universe to Kafka's fragmented universe, art searches for humans' homes. And every home one arrives at harbors a journey within it. The sun rises and rises again every day. And those in the Decameron tell stories during the day. Then the moon rises and the stars come out. And Scheherazade in 1001 Nights tell her stories at night. Thus humans try to claim the whole of time that is both its day and its night. But where is the past in this time? In the light of day or in the darkness of night? While some books weave parts of this time, others try to grasp the whole of it, like Ulysses by James Joyce. Jorge Luis Borges follows the same footsteps and reflects civilization as the memory of humans. His civilization of memory is an endless library of labyrinths. When James Joyce died, a newspaper in Argentina asked Borges to write an article about him. In that article, Borges mentions his own story, Funes de Memories, rather than Joyce. The character Funes in this story is the opposite of forgetting. Since he hit his head in an accident, he suffers from remembering everything and lives like a monster. In his novel, Ulysses, James Joyce showed that he had a kind of Funes mind when he wrote all of the details of a single day for hundreds of pages. In this respect, Borges says that Ulysses is a monster. Memory is to remember properly. That is to extract the images of existence and to know which parts to forget properly. If humans fail to establish a healthy balance between memory and forgetting, knowledge disappears and the human mind is consumed by a mass of information. Dates, names, numbers, places, institutions, that is, everything invades humans' power of knowing and turns it into a garbage dump. And then humans turn into monsters. In my mother tongue, the word bir means memory in Kurdish language. Bir also means to remember. And at the same time, it means to forget. And it also means longing for your loved ones. In addition, the word bir means a water well in Kurdish language. Our memory is a well, deep and dark. We throw everything into it. We forget them.
We pull what we remember out of that well, and we miss everything there, including what we have forgotten. When we go to the bottom of that well, that is, to the very beginning of history, we wonder about the first word created by humanity. That first word was not memory, but it was not peace either. Because if the first people needed to create the word peace, then there was war before that. Was that word happiness? Maybe there was unhappiness before that. Was it reunion? Maybe there was separation before that. We are a civilization.

Civilization of memory. But our civilization is like a machine that doesn't work very well and often breaks down. If the power of our memory is not enough to find the first word of humanity, perhaps it will help us to create the next word for the future. Art is an endeavor to consolidate the power of the old and create the new. And in this endeavor, it has always encountered difficulties because some people have erected walls against memory. We know that memory is partly a dream and partly a nightmare. In 390 AD, the temple of Serapeum of Alexandra and the library of Alexandra were vandalized by a mob. And the philosopher and mathematician Hypatia was murdered there. Act of murdering someone or burning a book is an act of erasing memory. Memory is not just remembering, we know, but remembering freely. Plato clarifies the difference between telling the truth and explaining the truth in the face of oppression by adding the concept of parhesia to the latter. Parhesia means taking risk. You know that story as Italians. The Dionysus of Syracuse once had the poet Philoxenus arrested and sent to Corinth to work at the mining area because Philoxenus criticized his poetry. But Dionysus released him the next day and brought him for another poetry reading party. Dionysus read a poem. Of course, everyone liked it and applauded. Then he asked Philoxenus for his opinion about his poem. Philoxenus called the guards and said, "Take me back to the quarries." Do you know what happened later? About 2 millennia later, Dante put Dionysus in Inferno in Divina Commedia. Risk-taking is a reality in the development of art, as well as in science and philosophy. Art exists through parhesia. This is the passion for freedom and the defense of memory. Those who oppose this freedom destroyed books in order to destroy the memory of humanity. They burned the books of Avicenna and Jean-Jacques Rousseau. They threw Giordano Bruno with his books into the fire in this city. Because those who burn books and people always want us to forget. There are several ways of forgetting. Fear, weakness of memory, not knowing how to remember, etc., etc. As Terry Eagleton said, the Irish have to remember the past because English forget. We too have to remember the past because the great humanity forgets and enjoys forgetting, sadly. History is said to be the best teacher, but people don't seem to be the best students. In the 21st century, authoritarianism is rising again. Erecting knee walls between societies and bigotry is becoming the favorite tool in responding to the problems. Populist ideas are gaining ground in every continent, especially Europe. We are moving away from the dream of a peaceful world. Even the word democracy is taken for granted in many places and is clearly misused. We know the traditional methods of repression. Imprisonment, assassination, and censorship are still everywhere. But new forms of repression are also developing and encircling our lives. Hate speech, fake news, and surveillance systems are on the rise worldwide. In his novel, 1984, George Orwell described the traditional methods and described societies destroyed by repression.
Aldous Huxley, on the other hand, in his novel Brave New World, showed different methods of oppression and described

how rulers turn to new practices based on the consent and the participation of individuals. We are now in a period where those two methods of oppression coexist. When we look at today's social media networks and the amount of information available for propaganda, we see how the truth can be blurred and replaced by a flood of misinformation. Many individuals and organizations are voluntarily becoming part of this process, spreading lies and conspiracy theories and almost greedily destroying what we call truth. We know that Big Brother is watching us. There is no such thing as private life anymore. Everything is in the data centers of corporations, and our every word is targeted by sensors. They invade our memory, disrupt it, and change it, and then want us to believe it. They don't want us to see how truth is being corrupted and destroyed in a poisonous atmosphere, as new walls are being built between nations, cultures, and people. Authoritarian forces against the power of freedom are not confined to one corner of the world, but promote the most primitive forms of oppression and discrimination everywhere. Suddenly, we feel as if we have gone back in history and are in the political blindness that enveloped the world 100 years ago. We are losing our memory. If, as Rumi said 8 centuries ago, the mother of the rose is the thorn, then today's people have difficulty in making sense of the rose and falter in developing appropriate language and spirit for it. Nostalgia is longing for the rose by people who have failed to create roses from thorns today. Today we stand at another important threshold, a turning point in history. Either we will voluntarily enter an animal farm, or we demand the creation of another world. Oscar Wilde once said, "A map of the world without utopia is not worth a glance, because the past is lost and future is inaccessible. The weakened human being longs for past and future at the same time and feels nostalgia instead of realizing an utopia. Humans feel like a slave of the present moment. The present is dystopia for them." If dystopia is in the present, why can't utopia be in the present too? People may think that utopia belongs to an unknown, distant time. Then we need to bring it to the present, because utopia is not a place that cannot exist, but a place that must exist. It's our ultimate dream to create one humanity living in peace and equality. Although we were born within the borders of a particular country, we are citizens of a world that opens beyond borders and walls. Our claim is quite simple. We claim the memory of freedom, the memory of love, the memory of peace. We write novels and poems to celebrate the value of the beautiful memory of humanity. It is our passion to have beautiful memories and create new beautiful memories for the future of humanity, because memory is freedom.

Добрый вечер. Buonasera and guten Abend. Grazie dell'invito. È un onore essere qui. It's really a big privilege to stay here in the time when my Ukrainian colleagues are dying, when my Ukrainian colleagues are in danger. My beautiful colleague Victoria Amelina was killed 1 week ago, just killed by a Russian rocket. 2 weeks ago, she took part in the book fair festival in Kyiv. And people like you are in danger in Ukraine, and I want to dedicate this humble reading to memory of Victoria Amelina, and I will read my text in support of Ukrainian people. The fight for humanity takes place there.

Hi. A true account of talking to Du Fu, the ancient Chinese poet, at Vesuvio's, in memoriam Kent Johnson. This was several centuries ago, before the city became a museum, before it was ruined by tech giants, but after it was ruined by hippies, 49ers, and conquistadors, a time when you could still find a decent bar in North Beach. I was walking out of City Lights bookstore, lamenting the fact that the real San Francisco had vanished, leaving almost no trace, and enjoying the image I caught of myself in passing as a high-minded, hard-nosed misanthrope like Jack Spicer, who thought poems were transmissions from extraterrestrials, when I saw a hand-drawn sign on the wall that read, "Actually, poet," with a wriggly arrow pointing around the corner and down the refuse-strewn alley. It wasn't hard to picture the LSD-addled long hair who had drawn it, perhaps shortly before attempting to fly from the Golden Gate Bridge or trying to peel his own head like a tangerine. I followed the arrow into the alleyway. The bar, which appeared just as the detour started to seem like a bad idea, wasn't the actual Vesuvio's, which even then had turned into a flytrap for tourists, but resembled the idea of Vesuvio's more closely than Vesuvio's itself. It was Vesuvio's darker twin. It was the bar Vesuvio's concealed. When I stepped inside, all the easy light of the California afternoon drained away like water down a plug hole to reveal a dingy backroom with a blues band barely playing, drinkers barely drinking, the solitary or near-solitary bar denizens as inert as abandoned chess pieces, it seemed to me, their faces hard and blank, as if carved from the same dark wood as the stools and paneling. It looked as if they had been there for 1,000 years. It was, in other words, a real poet's bar, where poets came to drown their sorrows and relive their injuries night after night, and where the lack of natural light and technology, apart from a fuzzy aquarium-sized television, made the era comfortingly indistinct. Nothing had changed for the poets in this bar since the golden nights of their various poetry renaissances. They were still wearing plaid, shooting pool, smoking real cigarettes, reading poems off of folded napkins, as if the last 70 years hadn't happened. They were quite safe in this low-ceilinged cavern, like creatures that had continued evolving in darkness, completely cut off from the rest of the food chain. Registering their impassive and dully inebriated faces, arrayed around me like gargoyles or the effigies of obscure saints, I began to think I recognized a few of them. Most, it seemed to me, were not only poets, as I had suspected the second I entered, but were more particularly exiled poets. Each poet in the dim and musty backroom bar had, I realized, been banished from their milieu, told in no uncertain terms never to return due to some infraction or other. These figures had been gnawed free of the social fabric, I realized. That was why they had congregated here, reduced to their raw corporeal forms, strangely bereft of context. I spotted a recently disgraced poet jittering by the fruit machines, and another folded over the pool table who had been ousted from her moment a decade prior. Further into the gloom were still other faces that seemed to me familiar from sketches on frontispieces or parched photographic reproductions. The barman, when I approached him, he wore a bristly white moustache, wraparound shades, and had his wings folded on his back, pointed out a few recent arrivals. I ordered a schooner of beer and asked in passing how long the bar had been there. "Since the sun was as white and new as an egg laid this morning," he replied, coughing. "And what time do you close?" I wondered. The answer came, "Cowboy."

boyishly, when the moon is red and low as the eyes of an old drunkard. But seriously, he went on, I only started my shift this year. If you're looking for someone with genuine history, talk to that guy. He's been all holed up here since AD 770 or so. An East Asian gentleman stood at the bar, so motionly I'd mistaken him for a post or something. He's waiting for his friend, the barman whispered loudly. Like all of us, he's been waiting a very long time. Everyone here was cast out of their literary era, the barman continued hoarsely, and everyone here is doomed to revive their respective literary eras night after night through endless conversation, by which, of course, I mean endless sniping and backstabbing and shit-talking. It's a sweet irony indeed that bygone literary eras are kept alive precisely by those excluded from those literary eras, those who are banished from their literary eras by, not to put too fine a point on it, the people who were once their friends. Everyone here was betrayed by those they believed were their closest allies, the barman went on in his unbelievable stage whisper. So obviously that's all anyone around here talks about, but crucially, it's only here it gets talked about. If you think people are still talking about these long-dead literary eras anywhere else, you're gravely mistaken. Countless distant and forgotten literary eras are kept alive here and here alone by those who were expelled from them. That's about the size of it. He scanned the room with half an eye, then swung forward conspiratorially. You'll notice that their attire, like their attitudes, froze at the exact moment of their removal. Helps with the dating. He attached a meaningful look to this last statement and tipped his forehead towards a youngish man sitting at a small table, his crown bedecked with a laurel wreath with headphones over the top, Gaius Valerius Catullus, if I wasn't mistaken. The barman resumed his silence, turning his reflective lenses towards the blizzarding TV where an ancient baseball game was in progress. The motionless person at the bar absorbed my stare over the glasses and beer mats. Been too long now, he stated. Du Fu, for somehow I knew it was him, detached himself from his spot and swayed towards me. How long are you planning on waiting? He asked neutrally after a longish pause, during which he floated to a halt at my side. We come here thinking it will be an hour or two at most, but look, he revolved a finger to encompass the room. It's not a joke anymore. Here we are, he drifted off. On the muted TV, a batter swung. Meeting Li Bai later, he said abruptly, bringing me back to myself. My friend and also my poetic rival, my poetic brother, my awful poetic older brother, and the poet that hides me like I hide him. Moon and sun, yin and yang, all that drivel. We both drank speculatively. Li Bai never had to work, Du Fu added after another contemplative pause. I always worked hard. But Li Bai coasted. Li Bai was offered the highest positions in the ministry and he turned them all down, but I exhausted myself preparing for the entrance exams, which I failed, much to everyone's surprise. And even when I eventually obtained a position at the ministry, they soon fired me because I was too diligent, overzealous. He lifted his glass. Too conscientious, they said, off-putting to the other civil servants at the ministry. They had to explain that I should do less. And not only should I do less, I should do absolutely nothing, if at all possible. The sign of good government, according to our philosophers, is that it does nothing, just steers, he said, miming a casual Sunday driver with an idiotic grin. Which means that even if it should be doing something, the government does nothing, because good government does nothing, only steers. That is the sign of good government. To do something would be an admission, if you can believe it, that it is a bad government. Here we are, he repeated, in the forest of writing brushes, his tone signaling the quote marks. Size, he added, by which I mean he actually said the word size, which struck me as odd. Looks at TV, Du Fu said, and raised his eyes to the set. Looks at bar, he said, his gaze dropped. Started narrating everything a few hundred years ago, probably. Going to talk about Li Bai some more, he went on after another pause. Li Bai went to war when he was an old man, dressed in yellow and grey. The silly old man went off to fight in a war, and no one ever saw him again. He went to war in his poetic garb, and I wait here in my prosaic garb. I wait here like an old woman in a poem, dreaming.

I just had a dream, standing over there, Dufu said, that I was a giant butterfly, sucking nectar from a flower. There is no record anywhere of my physical appearance, they tell me, so who knows? And when I woke up, you were looking at me, and I thought maybe you were dreaming that you were a giant butterfly too. Maybe everyone in this place is secretly dreaming they are a giant butterfly, guzzling nectar through their proboscises. Or maybe, he said stagily, wagging a finger at me, we are really giant butterflies dreaming we are people. Maybe this bar is full of giant butterflies. If I cross my eyes, I can almost believe it. He crosses his eyes, he said, crossing his eyes, sighs. All poets like to get drunk, Dufu said, more loudly now, because getting drunk is always authentic. Poets have a total authenticity fetish, which is why they love getting drunk. No one can argue that getting drunk is always an authentic act, undertaken by an authentic agent. This is something we share with butterflies, that is to say, authenticity. He drained his glass, and drunkenness. Place his glass down heavily, he said, placing his glass down heavily. We were supposed to collaborate on a poem a long time ago, me and Li Bai. We spent many nights discussing this poem, artwork, whatever it is. More of an installation piece. Burps, Dufu said, burping. Installation art, not sculpture. He shook his head stiffly as if trying to clear his mind's eye. At the same time, at the edge of my vision, the TV flickered. You enter a large room, he said, making screen corners with his hands. Makes picture with his hands, he said. There is a river flowing through the room. You don't know how. Doesn't matter. The room has been built on a river without affecting the river at all, maybe. River is quite wide. Slowly in the water, petals start appearing. I glanced at the TV, which was now showing a slow-moving body of water. I wondered if the barman had switched to National Geographic. Petals begin filling the water, Dufu continued. Petals from blossoms with different names, different colors, as many colors as names, crowding the water. But then other objects begin to appear. Nameless objects, Dufu said, hard to make them out, like chunks of meat, maybe, jackets, maybe, dead things, carcasses. Then you realize they are limbs, people's limbs, Dufu said, arms and legs, some still in their clothes. On the screen, objects were floating into view. There were no blossoms that I could see, but dark objects were being pushed slowly along by the yellowish waters, though it was impossible to make them out clearly through the heavy static. Eventually, the petals are gone. There is only a river of body parts staining the water. Then the body parts are gone too. There is just red in the water, which takes longer to leave. Then one other thing comes down the river. Something else arrives. It's a song. You cannot see it, but the water carries it to you. So now spring ends, singing quietly into glass. Willows weave yellow strands, singing, singing quietly. Cry, evening crows. Dreams, not words, follow. On the TV, all was snow.

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1: Hi, I'm Alexia Dion and I'm a journalist from ERT, the national TV channel in Greece. I'm here in COP28 in Dubai with Copeam because 2 years ago I was in the program training journalists for climate change with Copeam and Uninettuno. It was a great experience for me, and after that program I had the opportunity to be a presenter for a daily program about environment. So thank you very much for the opportunity, for the program and for being here in Dubai.
2: So in the last couple of years we hear a lot about climate change and information come from all those different sources, and sometimes it's really difficult to make sense of all of them. So the course created by the University of Uninettuno and Copeam was really good because it helped me make sense of all those information, to have them in a coherent way, and this was really useful. And of course the best way was that I got to come here in Dubai to report from the COP28 conference, and of course to give a window into this conference also to all of our viewers back in Croatia.
3: Hello, my name is Amanda Haj and I'm a journalist from the Lebanon's National News Agency. I'm a green journalist and I was looking for ways to advance myself in the field of reporting climate change until I came across this course called Reporting Climate Change, and it's delivered by Uninettuno University. It's an Italian university and that collaborates with Copeam, and they deliver this course to all the journalists who are passionate about covering climate change. So I took this course and it was very beneficial and really helped me advance in this career and this field, and I'm more and more passionate about it now.
0: Reporting Climate Change, Micro-Credentials for International Journalists è online su computer, tablet, smartphone, su uninettunouniversity.net.
4: Vuoi acquisire competenze per comunicare il futuro? 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

Welcome to this new lecture, Six Sigma Change Management Implications for the Company. The topics we will discuss today are challenges of change management in a company, authors of change in a company, drive change, challenges of change management in a company, old way and new way. Well, those two last words are probably the most important in order to understand what we are going to discuss today. What is change and why is change a challenge in a company? Well, change is a sort of a set of different elements and different approaches that are used in a company to modify some existing situation. We know that a lot of companies live in the modern world in which they are facing every day the possibility of modifying their behavior or modifying their products or the way they are doing their processes in order to have some product. And changing is one of the most important elements that should be always kept into account in order to improve the quality of the products, obviously, and improve also the perceived quality of the company in a broader way. What is change management? It is a contemporary approach to innovation, aligned with digital transformation, new working methods with non-traditional leadership models, and employee experience and customer centricity. So let's now try to focus a bit on what is change management, learning something from all these different definitions. First of all, it is, as I said, a contemporary approach. What does this mean? It means that it is a modern approach. It is something that we are doing nowadays, and it is a new and different approach with respect to that used as an example in the 80s or 90s. Why is it different? Well, because the contemporary change management takes into account the use of new technologies in order to evolve also the way of thinking of a company. One of the most difficult aspects of a company is understanding how to overcome the actual situation and the contemporary situation. What do I mean? Well, normally

when people start doing something, any kind of action, they find a sort of way of doing it in not without having too much difficulties, without having too much problems. So they find a way which is good, at least at the specific moment. So they find a way that becomes the so-called status quo, and we will come back on this terminology in few moments. What is very difficult is to be able to drive change with respect to this, so to be able to overcome the status quo, so the situation which we are seeing now, in order to improve. And this can be difficult because sometimes the way we are doing something in that specific moment can be quite good, can provide quite good results, so we may ask ourselves, why do we actually need to change? And this is why I wanted to underline the link with digital transformation. Something may be good from a theoretical point of view, but we must be able to improve also the systems that we use and the approaches that we use with respect to all the, I would say, digital transition that you are living in our society. This is why we are also talking about new methods, new working methods, and new leadership models, and they come together. New working methods are methodology that are methodologies that were not present in the working environment until few years ago, such as, for example, the agile working methodology, so the possibility for some employees to work from home in some days or even old days. And this is a new working method that should be kept together with the new leadership models, with non-traditional leadership models. We know that the traditional leadership is just a hierarchical one, so the boss who decides what the people under him have to do in every moment. Now there are some new typologies and kinds of leadership that requires, for example, the leader to be sensitive to people's needs, to motivate people, to take them aboard the projects, not just telling them what to do. And this is why also we discuss the concept of employee experience, which is the way an employee perceives working for a certain employer, and again customer centricity, as we already discussed, so the centricity of the voice of the customer. The phases of change management. Two cycles. The first cycle, which is define, analyze, plan, execute and reinforce. And the second cycle, which is made up of strategy, organize, measure, improve and motivate. What are those two cycles? Well, these are just two of a lot of different possible ways of understanding how change management can be driven into a company. But when discussing about cycles, or generally speaking about loops, we can just think about other loops that we studied in quality management. As an example, the Six Sigma Demoic loop or the Deming cycle, which are both two fundamental and vital tools used in quality management in order to be actually effectively able to understand and to drive quality inside a company or within a specific product. We therefore say that the key element of those two cycles is team working, that is, involvement of all the population of the company. Again, this comes together with the concept that I mentioned a few minutes ago. So the idea of a new leadership and a new involvement of the people working in the company, called employee centricity or employee relations. Teamwork is of vital importance because, as we know, quality is a concept that is derived from, I would say, the sum of the quality of a lot of different moments of our processes, and therefore the involvement of the population, of all the company population towards quality, is the basic, is at the basis, it, I would say that the basis of the pyramid
of change management. Without this kind of involvement of all the company, we are never able to reach the utmost level of quality and also level of productivity inside a company. Link with Six Sigma. In Lean Six Sigma, we have identified several actors involved in managing process optimizations. This is certainly true. Now we are going to focus

Bronze, Master Black Belt, Black Belt, Green Belt, Yellow Belt and White Belt. We are now going to focus on all of them and try to understand their role. I would like to remind you the fact that in the lecture in which we focused on Lean Six Sigma, after the statistical definition of Six Sigma, we discussed about the creation of a sort of pyramid in which we had different roles identified by the involvement of the people representing each of those roles inside the Six Sigma methodology. Now we are going to, I would say, deepen a little bit into this structure, into this pyramid, and also to take into account some other roles that are a little bit less concerned about Six Sigma, especially executive manager and leaders, but that are driver of change management and whose action have a huge, tremendous impact on all the other people, on all the bells that I mentioned here, that are directly concerned with the Six Sigma, the Lean Six Sigma methodology and the Lean Six Sigma implementation inside our company. Executive manager, usually CEO or CXO. You certainly know the definition of CEO. He is the chief executive officer of the company, and the CEO is the person involved with the definition of the final strategic goal of the company. He is, I would say, the utmost leader of the company, the person who decides usually the destiny of a company. We know obviously that it is not a role of a one-man show, but again, the executive manager and the CEO is the person whose action usually have the most impact on the direction that our company is taking. Attention to the second terms that I use here, the CXO. What does this mean? Obviously, there is not a role called the CXO in a company. We have roles such as the chief finance officer, the chief HR, human resources officer, and so on. They are people just under the CEO. They are the leaders of their function. So the head of all concerned involving human resources, in the case of the CHRO, or in the case of finance, the head of all the people working in finance, and so on. They are leaders. They are normally called the executive leaders or the the leadership team, and so on. They can be called in different ways in different companies. As for the CEO, this is the role which is always present inside the company, maybe with a slight different names, but usually we will always see the CEO in a company. The other leadership roles may change a little bit depending on the company you are dealing with, meaning that, for example, with some roles such as the chief HR officer or the chief finance officer obviously are present in every kind of company, but if we go, for example, deep into industrial operations or marketing and so on, these are roles that may be present in some company and not in others, depending on the final output of the production. Obviously, the automotive sector will have some roles which are different from the pharmaceutical sector, from the service sector. The CEO is the leader and main driver of change inside a company. Again, why is he the main driver of change? Because if he is not able to define a strategy in which the change management is of fundamental importance, it is very unusual that the people will try to be driver of change themselves. Obviously, the change in a company is a little bit like the, let me say, the quality in terms of management. What does this mean? That we know that the quality involves all the population of a company. The change management involves as well all the population of the company. And if we want real change, we must have every people wanting change and working toward the change. This is the basic aspect, this is the most important element to evaluate.

But if you do not have the top leader wanting change, it becomes very difficult to drive it inside our company. He is the sponsor and promoter of Six Sigma, but attention, it does not have to be exactly the most precise person with knowledge of Six Sigma. The CEO does not necessarily have to know Six Sigma precisely in all the steps and in all the implications that those steps have. He just has to understand the role of Six Sigma, and he or she must be the person driving it, promoting it inside the company. But there will be roles, and we will see them in few moments, that will be the real drivers of Six Sigma inside the company himself in terms of implementation of the Six Sigma. Then the CEO is the person accountable for the definition of strategic objectives, of strategic goals. Again, middle term, but especially long term goals. So when you are discussing about something which is long term, so something which should have implication in the very long period, normally it is always something coming down from the executive manager, from the CEO. Finally, he supervises or she supervises and approves the proposal of the leaders. Now you may have a question: who are the leaders? Well, the leaders are the people just under the CEO. So the CXO, if the executive manager is the CEO, or generally speaking, the head of function. I would just like to make you pay attention on one important aspect here, which is that we are discussing a situation that can vary a lot from company to company, obviously. Not only concerning the typology of company in terms of where they work or which is their sector, but also concerning the dimension of the company. Obviously, this standard structure is much more suitable for huge companies. For small ones, it will be a little bit more lean, a little bit more light also. But usually in a big company, we have also the role of head of function or people just under the CEO who are the strategic driver of the function. So exactly as the CEO is the strategic driver of the company, the CXO, see chief HR, chief finance, and so on, are the strategic driver of that specific function inside the company. This means that the chief executive officer has a vision, has a strategic vision. This strategic vision obviously comes from also some exchange in terms of opinion with the leadership team. But the leadership team is then involved in translating this vision inside the roles or the vision of their specific function. Again, in a strategic way. This is not up to them. It is not up to them to go immediately down, I would say, to the implementation. They just write a new strategic plan in a certain way for their specific function. So, translation of the strategic objectives dictated by the executive manager into a cross-functional strategic plan. Again, this is very important. The fact that the plan here may be still cross-functional. So we may have a plan which involves not only one specific function inside our company, but involves a lot of different functions, or one, two, three, four functions, different functions together, okay? So, functions that should cooperate in order to implement their strategic goal. Identification of the teams involved and facilitation of the process. Here we have two different aspects which are again of tremendous importance: the identification of the team and the facilitation of the process. What does the identification of the team actually mean?

mean in a practical way. Every project has a certain team working on it. There is no project which has no definition of a team. And we already mentioned it when we discussed the tools of quality and the tools of the mic. We need to identify the proper team. Because if we do not identify the proper team in terms also of characteristics of each person and in terms also of vision of the people and ability, obviously, of the people, our project will never take off. We will always stay where we are. So the identification of the team is a fundamental, of vital importance also in order to have the proper teamwork that we discussed previously. Then the facilitation of the process. The role of facilitator is very interesting, very important, and at the same time very difficult, because the facilitator is the person involved with the turn of the process. So it is the person whose work is related to the capability of enabling other people doing a new process. And this is why the leaders are, as I said, very important in our picture. Champions, implementation of the strategic plan by monitoring its execution. So we are now going deep with the concept of execution of the plan, not only the theoretical way of executing it, but already a practical execution. So champions are thinking about the implementation, thinking about the execution, are those people whose work will go deep into the realization of something practical. But they are not immediately those who will implement. They will monitor the implementation and the execution of this implementation. Identification of sub-projects and the main action needed to fulfill them. We already discussed the notion of a sub-project as an example when we studied together the notion of Gantt chart. In that case, we had one main project that could be divided into two sub-projects that again could be divided into some more sub-projects, smaller, much smaller sub-projects. The champions are the people able to identify those sub-projects. So they have a global vision of the final goal, which is the final project, obviously, and they have to identify all the sub-actions needed to reach the final goal, to reach our final project. This is a fundamental role, a vital role, because it allows to implement them in a much better way. Because if we know all the sub-projects and all the aspects of them, defining them, we are able to parallelize activities and so go deeper and also quicker into our project's implementation. Definition of the operative structure involved in the process. Again, this is very important because the operative structure is usually a substructure with respect to the global structure of the company or the function. Having the ability to correctly define the operative structure is vital in order to be able to implement the process in a proper way. Finally, they support leaders as project facilitators and they are supervisor of black belts and collaborator with master black belts. And here we go a little bit deeper in the Six Sigma concept. Up until now, we discussed the general organization, obviously linked also to Lean Six Sigma, but especially to change management. Now we start identifying all the roles that we already studied in the pyramid of Lean Six Sigma, and also to focus on their main characteristics and their main focuses inside the company concerning, obviously, the implementation of quality methodologies. Master Black Belt, Six Sigma Senior Expert. So, talking about Master Black Belt, we are having the first person, the first professionality who has
a very good expert.

expertise on Six Sigma. Master black belt are normally in a company the people, obviously having this kind of certification, having the utmost knowledge of Six Sigma inside that specific company. There may be several different master black belts inside the company, depending on its size and also its production, because again, we may have people who have a very good expertise on Six Sigma methodology, like master black belt, but they may have it on a specific field. So we may have a person who is expert on the application of the Six Sigma methodology on the chemical industry, another person who is expert on this on another kind of industry. And therefore, we may have in a certain company who is multifaceted, so we have a different field of working, we may have different master black belt. They are the main trainers of Six Sigma methodologies for their colleagues, so they have the role of training them, and they also have the role of understanding when the training must stop. I mean, they are the most expert of Six Sigma methodology. We will see in a few moments that other people inside the company do not have the same level of expertise and knowledge. Since the master black belt are the trainer of all the people inside the company, they must be able to know what to teach and what to train other people about. They are providers of constant support to black belts when needed. So let's try to understand in this moment what are black belts. Black belts are project manager and team leader. Again, it is very important to discuss this and to understand this. Why? Well, because project manager is the person involved with the management of a project, as the name project manager itself means, from A to Z, from the alpha to the omega, so from the beginning of the project until the final end of the project itself. And they are also team leaders. What are team leaders? People who manage a team, people who have the fundamental role of involving the team in every moment of the execution of the process. And the role of team leader is vital because it is only the involvement of the people composing your team that will allow you to reach your goals, as I mentioned in several occasions. They are in general full-time on a Six Sigma project, and they are expert, well, they have an expert use of quality methodology tools. Which tools? All the tools that we discussed together, the Gantt chart, the Pareto chart, the Mike approach, the FMEA analysis, and so on. Then they manage, coordinate, motivate, and facilitate their own team. And there may be multiple black belts on a single project. Green belt, manager of multiple projects in parallel. So, in this case, we have people who work on different projects in parallel. How many projects? It depends on the company. It depends on the complexity of project. Obviously, if they are working with the most important project of a company, the absolute strategic goal without which the company will not have a good positioning on the market, they may work on one project. But usually, green belts are working on more than one, two, three, four, depending, again, as I said, on the company. They are supporter of the black belt in terms of execution and supervisor of sub-teams accountable for sub-projects. This is, again, one of the most important aspects concerning the Lean Six Sigma and the Mike methodology, because being able to define sub-projects takes into account another aspect, being able to define sub-teams, especially if we work in terms of parallelizing activities, because if we have only one team that should be able to do different sub-projects, sometimes some project cannot be parallelized, even if it could be possible from a theoretical view if we have different

and teams able to work on that specific project. Then they can apply the Six Sigma methodology without being experts. Pay attention to this. Green belt must know the Six Sigma technology, the Six Sigma approach, but they do not necessarily have to be expert on the Six Sigma methodology. They must be able to implement it, but they can be unaware of some elements of the Six Sigma methodology. For example, they do not need to know perfectly all the definition of Six Sigma from a statistical point of view. This is theoretical, this is important for a black belt. Green belts do not always have to understand perfectly this aspect. Then we have the yellow belt. Who are the yellow belt? They participate as member of the project team, so they are under the green belt. It can be the entire company population or only those of the involved functions. They are involved with the execution of the projects defined by green belts and black belts. So, green belts and above them black belts define projects, design projects, and yellow belt are the executor of the projects defined by them. They have an approximate theoretical knowledge of the Six Sigma methodology, but they have the ability to apply its tools. Under the yellow belt, we have the white belt, introductory and shallow knowledge of Six Sigma. They do not have to know the Six Sigma methodology, they just have to know some of the tools, maybe not even all the tools, because we may have a white belt who is working only on one specific aspect, on one specific tool coming from the Six Sigma methodology, and they may need to know only that specific tool and not all the tools that we studied together. They assist the process in problem-solving teams with well-defined tasks, and in general, they are made up of the remaining part of the company population. Review questions. What portion of the company population is directly involved in the change management phases? What are the Six Sigma actors in a company? In the Six Sigma hierarchy, what is the most important role in relation to the practical implementation of change processes? Why is in-depth knowledge of the Six Sigma methodology not essential for yellow belts? We now go on with the second topic, which is the authors of change in a company, drive change. We will now see the people that in a company are responsible for driving change in every moment, for fighting the status quo, for challenging the status quo. Change to improve. Changement is always a way to improve. We only want changes that bring improvement with them. The biggest enemy of change is the status quo. I already mentioned it. The status quo is, as I said, the set of habits that sometimes derive from a very long time ago, and sometimes the status quo is not so good, and we must be able to challenge it a bit in order to find new ways of doing something old through an improvement of them. Challenging the status quo, as stepping out of the comfort zone, allows for the identification of new methodologies for process improvement. Quality is continuous improvement. In this sense, Six Sigma is an approach of change management. I recall you what I already mentioned several times, which is that quality cannot be defined at the utmost level. I mean, there will always be a way of improving quality of a certain product. We may not be able to reach it from a practical point of view because maybe we are not good enough in dealing with a certain technology, or maybe because it is a technology that does not exist now. But from a theoretical point of view, there will always exist the possibility to improve quality, to get to a better level of quality. And in this sense, Six Sigma
is an approach of change.

management. The project manager, he contributes to change successfully by designing new adoption methods. So the project manager is the person who has the fundamental role of driving change, but who has also the role of designing adoption methods. What is an adoption? In a company, normally we call adoption the moment, the phase where a new technology, maybe a new software, a new way of doing something, it can be everything, should be adopted by the whole population. Obviously, not the whole population is involved in designing of the adoption. I mean, not all of the population even knows that there will be an adoption of a new technology or a new method. They are just involved in the use of the new methodology or in the use of the new software. This is fundamental to understand. The project manager is the person who identified the problem, understood that it could be solved using a new methodology, using a new technology, and then finding different technologies and understanding the best one, only after that moment, the project manager is the person who make it be adopted by the whole population. Also, doing a sort of cultural understanding of why the new method or the new technology, maybe the new software, has to be adopted in order to improve, again, in the idea where change is improvement. Strong understanding of the past and rooted orientation towards continuous improvement. What is continuous improvement? Continuous improvement is linked to the plan, do, check, act loop, which is a fundamental tool for quality, as we know, and the difference between continuous and continual improvement, meaning that the improvement not only has to be continuous, so subsequent, but also continual in every moment of our work. And this is, again, vital as engineers to understand it, because working as engineers is dealing with continuous improvement on a daily basis. And it is about the identification of case studies and ability to understand the market. But how can we do so? How can we translate this qualitative way into a very precise one? Through the scientific method, continuous improvement and scientific method. Make observations and develop questions. This is the first step. Formulate hypotheses and make predictions, second step. Collect data and develop general theories, third step. Accept or reject hypotheses, fourth step. This is the definition of scientific method and can be used wherever you want in science. We are engineers. We must be aware of the scientific method and we must adopt and use it in every moment of our work. And again, this is very interesting to understand that this method, which is obviously a mathematical method, has a lot of implications and implementation throughout the whole company, throughout the whole production of our company. Review questions. Is it correct to consider the scientific method as the basis for continuous improvement processes? In what way can we say that Six Sigma applies the scientific method to the issues it studies? What is the link between the Deming cycle PDCA and the concept of improvement? For what reason we can say that the Kaizen process is also a continuous improvement process? Parallel to the PDCA cycle, it is possible to identify a PDSA cycle in which the check phase is replaced by a study phase. What may be the differences in approach between the two, in your opinion? For what reason are they not entirely equivalent, but rather complementary? Operational excellence is a productive approach that is aimed at constantly ensuring excellence in the organization. In your opinion,

Is the DMAIC method also an approach to operational excellence? Why? Summary review questions. What portion of the company population is directly involved in the change management phases? What are the Six Sigma actors in a company? In the Six Sigma hierarchy, what is the most important role in relation to the practical implementation of change processes? Why is in-depth knowledge of the Six Sigma methodology not essential for yellow belts? Is it correct to consider the scientific method as the basis for continuous improvement processes? In what way can we say that Six Sigma applies the scientific method to the issues it studies? What is the link between the Deming cycle PDCA and the concept of improvement? For what reason we can say that the Kaizen process is also a continuous improvement process? Parallel to the PDCA cycle, it is possible to identify a PDSA cycle in which the check phase is replaced by a study phase. What may be the differences in approach between the two, in your opinion? For what reason are they not entirely equivalent, but rather complementary? Operational excellence is a productive approach that is aimed at constantly ensuring excellence in the organization. In your opinion, is the DMAIC method also an approach to operational excellence? Why? Thank you for your attention. I recall you that all the material of this lecture is available online on the webpage of the university. Thank you.

Hello everyone, my name is Carolina Armonaite. I'm a researcher at the Faculty of Engineering at Uninetuno University, and I also will be the professor of this course that I have registered, and it's called Physics of Neural Networks and Artificial Intelligence. This course is subdivided into three macro areas that I will explain to you it one by one. And let's look at the first macro area, biophysical models of the biological neural networks. So in this macro area, you will gain a comprehension about how the biological neural networks really work. So you will be introduced to the Hodgkin-Huxley model, to the leaky integrate and fire model, and to the dendritic compartment model. You will also will learn the synaptic signal transmission. So this macro area will help you to understand really how the biological systems might be transferred to the artificial systems, artificial neural networks. The second macro area, introduction to the state-of-art artificial neural networks, involves the state-of-the-art artificial neural networks, such as ANNs, the convolutional neural networks, also the recurrent neural networks, those artificial neural networks that are very traditional and very well known, and you probably might have already learned in other courses, but they also have a very basic mathematical treatment where you will learn how to input data into this network and to train this network, and then also you will see the process of backpropagation, how to update the weights and how to train the system to obtain optimal results. And the third macro area, physics and biology informed artificial neural networks. In this section, you will encounter a more sophisticated neural networks, such as Hopfield networks and Boltzmann machines. And these networks are inspired from physics and biology because, for example, Boltzmann machine is an energy landscape neural network. That is based on this energy landscape, and the Hopfield neural network is a model for the memory formation as an attractor network. Also, you will see the convolutional neural network in this section, that is the primary visual cortex inspired neural networks. And you will also see not only the mathematical treatment of these neural networks, but also how to train them and to gain the useful representations of data from these networks. I am sure that this course will be useful for your personal curiosities and your professional work because it provides you a wide perspective of the neural networks from the very biology, from the biological neural networks to the artificial neural networks that are widely used for data analysis in data science or in the more largely applied informatics field. I wish you a great day and I hope to see you in the video lessons.